0: He's been an all-star in baseball. He's done it all. He's the director of player development. Ed Sprague is with us here. And I've never asked you this. Do you like director of player development, or are we old school and you like farm director better?
1: I go back and forth. You know, I'd probably say farm director more than director.
0: I like farm director. So. Farm director is like, hey, I'm running the show. I'm running this.
1: Yeah, down the farm with all the little young animals down here.
0: How are the young animals? How is the farm doing?
1: It's doing all right. Yeah, we started off pretty strong, you know, and then obviously with promotions and some injuries, we've hit a little bit of a skid. But some guys have got to, you know, jump up a level and they've played well.
0: What is that like? And what are the expectations like when a guy jumps a level? Obviously, you're now going up a level. Everything's, you know, it's a little bit tougher. What are your expectations for a player?
1: Well, I mean, obviously, the double A is kind of where the pro game begins, right? And that's where you really want to see when they get from A ball clubs and double A, how they're going to respond. We saw that with KG and Tommy White last year, and they held their own and played very well, and then started off again well, and have now played in triple A and have played, you know, if not better than they played in double A. Obviously, you know, it's an offensive league. But the lights are a little bit brighter and they've stepped up and enjoyed the competition. I'm here in Vegas watching them and they're really enjoying their time. And, you know, you get that energy level built up as you start to get closer to the major league level. These guys can start to taste it. So, they're out there playing hard every day.
0: Well, you know, like yourself, you come out of college and you're a decorated player. Tommy Tanks coming out of LSU, he had the nickname. Everybody in the SEC hated him. I mean, it was like a wild story, and he's got confidence. And he's shown us nothing but confidence. And I think he fields better than I thought people projected him to. And we know the bat was there, and he's in AAA. Tell us about Tommy Tanks and what you're seeing, and what do you think his timeline is?
1: Yeah, I agree with you. He has played better defense than I think we thought. I mean, he doesn't have a great range, but, you know, his hands work. He throws it across the diamond very well. I think the biggest thing with Tommy is controlling the strike zone, you know, swinging at strikes. And I think, you know, Darren Bush had that conversation with him in spring training, and he did a really good job of that. And so now that he gets up to some more veteran pitchers who knew, you know, could really command the baseball a little bit, can he stay within himself and just swing at his pitches, swing pitches in the zone? Because he's got great hand-eye coordination, right? Yeah. So he's got the ability to touch balls in all parts of the zone, but sometimes that can be a little bit of a detriment when pitchers are trying to force you into weak contact.
0: Then we always got to ask you about Leo DeVries there in Midland. So how's Leo doing?
1: Leo is anxious to move on, I think. he's you know... He's a little bit more aggressive. You know, he's got a few more out of zone swings, a few more strikeouts than we saw last year. He is playing some third base. He's playing it very well, as well as shortstop. But offensively, I think he's trying to hit his way out of that league, but he's still doing fine. I mean, he's got a WRC plus over 100, and, you know, he's still doing some damage a little bit and getting on. But I think he really wants, he's seen his boys, KG and Tommy, move up and, you know, he wants to join them. So we'll see. I don't know what his timeline will be. We'll just kind of be patient with them, and he'll get the opportunity. He's a great player. He's young, and he's just got to keep going out there and playing every day.
0: Yeah, when we talked to David Force last week at the ballpark in West Sacramento, I wasn't thinking about that, but it is kind of true. Like, you start the season with this group, and all of a sudden you see other guys going up, and you're like, hey, what about me? I mean, you can totally see. I mean, it's just like human nature, right? You're like, hey, if I'm playing well, why am I not? Why am I not going up?
1: Yeah, that happened with Tommy White, and we sent him and Kurtz to Stockton, and Kurtz lasted like 5 days, and then he was a double A, and then Tommy's in there swinging at everything, you know, trying to his way out of that league, and we had to calm him down a little bit. So Leo's, you know, he's a competitor. He likes to play. He'll be fine. He just got to keep playing every day. He's getting plenty of good reps. He's with, you know, Gregorio Petit, which is a great infield coach down there, teaching him how to play third, you know, which is going to give him more versatility with a chance to you know, help the major league club down the road.
0: So when you look at him infield-wise, we saw him at spring training. He obviously can play short. How's Leo looking at third?
1: Yeah, he's, you know, I think he likes it. You know, it's very reactionary. He has really good hands. If you were to judge one of the things he didn't do very well at shortstop was move to the ball very well. He didn't come and get it. He kind of laid back and trusted his arm. And at third, he's just reacting the ball. The hands work perfectly, and he's got a rocket arm across the diamond. So I think he's kind of enjoying it. It's a new skill set for him to learn. So that's been the fun part, to watch him enjoying the early work every day to learn that position.
0: You said when the trade went down that your counterpart in San Diego had mentioned that, yeah, the Padres are thinking like, hey, for the stretch drive, maybe we put him out in left field. We just want his bat. Have we ever seen him play outfield? Is that actually an option?
1: I'm sure he can do it. We have not explored that yet, but I would have no doubt his athleticism. He could go out there and play anywhere. I mean, he said when we talked to him about, you know, getting some reps at third, he said, you know, if you want me to catch, I'll catch. I'm like, well, we don't want you to catch, but you know, let's just learn third for right now. So he's a great athlete, and he's going to be a big leaguer, and he's going to be a good one, and he's just going to have to be patient right now.
0: Tell us just mentally when you're around him. He's a teenager, but it doesn't, like, when you watch him, he doesn't look like a teenager. When you're around him, he seems very mature.
1: He is very mature. The lights aren't too bright. You know, you saw that in spring training, right? He handles himself like he's been in the league for a few years. It's not a big deal. I mean, he's very famous back home in the Dominican. Everybody knows who he is. He's had a lot of hype around his, you know, career, short as it's been. You know, he went right from signing in the Dominican right to the California League, which is very rare to do that. So he's had a lot thrown at him, and he handles himself very well.
0: Gage jump has started to get stretched out. He was fantastic yesterday. We know he's going to be something special. The thing that I always think about with young pitchers is, do we have a limit on their innings? And if that is the case, then how do we do that? Because we may still want him to help us out at the end of the year. Talk to us the plan for Gage jump right now.
1: Yeah, he's got a limit. I don't know off the top of my head, but I think one of the things we've approached this year a little bit differently with Barry Enright is, rather than, you know, we're doing smaller incremental jumps in their pitch counts. So, you know, usually you would go start at, you know, 4-60 to start the season. And so the next outing, you go to 75. I think we've been bumping them at, you know, five pitch increments at the time. But Gage had 100 under his belt last night. He threw, you know, 7 scoreless, punched out 9, I think. Looked great. His changeup's improving. For him, it's going to be, you know, like we talk about with all of our pitchers, is that fastball command. The stuff's electric, up to 99 last night, pitching at 96, 97. You know, he's got a cutter, slider, sweeper, changeup. So it's, you know, it's only a matter of time. But I think, you know, we want to make sure when he gets there that, you know, when you have to throw a fastball to a big league hitter, you got to be able to command it, or we know what happens.
0: And that's interesting, because I want you to have the mindset back when you were a player or when you were a head coach. And because on that day, you're all about winning. How tough is that? Because, you know, it's all about the big club and the future of the big club. But when you're a player, or you're like a manager and a coach, and you got a guy out there dealing, and it's like, nope, he's got to go. He's at his pitch count. And you're like, we're trying to win tonight. How tough to do both? It can't be easy.
1: It's not. I mean, you know, Fran is very good at that. He understands that. So is Paul Abbott. And I mean, I think the guy who didn't want to come out of the game last night was Gage Jump.
0: Yeah.
1: You know, he was pissed. When Fran said he was done, he was like, he was pissed. So yeah. He was pissed when we took him out his last start, because he kind of cramped up after the fourth inning. And, you know, he thought, I thought you guys wanted tough guys in this, because he wanted to go back out. You know, I thought you guys wanted tough guys in this organization. So, you know, he's a competitor. He wants to do it. He knows he's close. And when you get this close and there's a lot of hype, you know, there's a lot of talk about, you know, him making his debut, it's hard as a young player to control that and just go about your routine every 5 days, get your work in, go and do your craft, and wait until, you know, David and Kotz give you the call.
0: And that's why Fran Reardon, or whoever the AAA manager is for all these teams, you got to have the right guy there, because the dynamic for the players down there, they're so close to the big leagues. They want to be in the big leagues. Some guys have been sent down because they got to work on stuff. They're not happy about what's going on. You got a guy like Gage Jump, who's like really hot, going, who the hell are you to take me out? There's a lot of things that you, there's a lot of personalities. There's a lot of egos. There's a lot of things that you have to manage as a AAA manager that I don't think a lot of people think about.
1: Yeah, it's a difficult job. You have a wide range of age groups, right? You have the young kids, 21 coming up, and then you have the 35-year-old veteran, the guy who just got sent down and he's disgruntled. You got to pick him up off the carpet, because he's got to help you again at the big league level at some point. You know, you got to temper, you know, temper the racehorse who's trying to get out of the gates and go as fast as he can. And you got to temper him down a little bit. A lot of these guys are still learning the routine. This is Gage's second full year. So learning the pro game and how it works over, you know, the course of 162, you talk about the pitch limits and everything like that. And we shut him down last year and he was angry about that too, which we love that. We'd rather have a guy calm down rather than have to pump him up, you know, be like, hey, let's go. You got to do stuff. But Fran does an awesome job. You do manage a ton of personalities, and it's, you know, there's so many changes daily with the rosters. You know, you could have a starting guy ready to go and David picks up the phone and says, hold these two guys. Now you got a bullpen game and you're trying to scramble that. And that might happen a couple days in a row. And you just never know what's going to happen. You know, the phone could ring and somebody's going up and someone's coming down, or, you know, hold the guy out for a start because they might, you know, the game might go extra innings and you need a guy, or there's rain in the big leagues and they might have a doubleheader the next day. So managing all those pieces is, you need someone that's been doing it a long time. And Fran has done that. I mean, 3-time manager of the year in this league. And I think he'll eventually get his chance at the big league level.
0: Jamie Arnold, what have we seen in his first full year?
1: A lot of just learning the game first full year. I mean, we don't doubt the stuff. He had a little bit of dip in velocity coming out of spring training, which is not, you know, not normal, right? I mean, you see that with some young kids that get through a little tired arm period. He's picked that back up. Again, just like Gage, it's the fastball command. It's ability to, you know, throw the ball over the zone, keep your pitch count limited so you can get deeper into games. And like I said, I think, you know, I was just in Midland a couple weeks ago, and he's had some rough day game outings, so trying to handle, you know, his routine a little bit on those days. Still learning his routine in between starts and finding his way. I mean, he got abused in the running game at the breakout series, so he's incorporated a slide step to understand that. That changes your tempo a little bit, but he's fine. I think he's on track, doing well. He's still punching some guys out. He's given up a lot of hits, but if you follow it closely, it's a lot of weak contact hits. You know, they're not really hitting him hard.
0: Is it odd the way it worked for him from the standpoint of when he stopped pitching at Florida State to all of a sudden spring training? I mean, it's almost like he went a full year without pitching. And I can't imagine what sport you do where you don't do something for a year and then all of a sudden you're trying to do it at a very high level. That's not easy.
1: Yeah, unfortunately, that's the new normal with the draft moving back into July. A lot of these kids, even if you're going to the College World Series, you're going to be off a month. Most of these guys are going to be off 2 months because their season ended, you know, in mid-May. And, you know, they're waiting around for the draft. They're not throwing a lot. So we get them. You got to build them back up. You know, if they've gotten a lot of money, you know, you're probably not going to take too many chances on, you know, stretching them out too soon. So there's no more short season. So they're not going out and getting their feet wet there. Some of the guys get a chance to maybe go out that first year. But sometimes they're just like back in relievers that you need some help with. So, you know, it's not a great system the way it is with the new draft being so late. It does hurt some first year players. And then you're learning everything on the fly in spring training. And plus you go into that first off season, never having had an off season, right? I mean, usually you're back at college and you're working out and everything's controlled. Your schedule's controlled, you know, by the minute, whether it's class or practice, your bullpens. And now you're kind of on your own a little bit. So, you know, we send him home, we give him a structured plan, but, you know, we keep in touch. But then you have this whole dead period that happens in December where we can't talk to the players. So that makes it a little more challenging. So hopefully that will change in the next CBA with the minor leaguers.
0: I never thought about that. You are so right. Because essentially, I mean, I got kids in college right now. I mean, you went to, it's fall, you go to school, you have complete structure of what you are doing all the way up till you have your break at Thanksgiving, then you're back at school and it's finals, and then it's Christmas break, and then you come out. I mean, this is all like months that you've never had before as an athlete where you're kind of doing nothing. I mean, you got to learn, like, how do I establish a routine to work out? When do I start to throw for the first time? This is a whole new world for these guys.
1: Yeah, I mean, you know, a lot of them have trainers now. Like I said, we give them throwing programs, but it's still, there's a lot of free time, and they're still young kids, you know, and so, and, you know, some of them got a lot of money, you know. So, I mean, I think it's picking the right guy that has that right work ethic that you can trust that they're going to go out and stay in shape and work hard. And, you know, it's hard to, you can explain what spring training is, but you know, until you go through it, it's almost impossible. I mean, I trained for 14 straight spring trainings. I think I was sore the moment I stood around shagging in the outfield for 3 hours every day. You know, it's like, you can't train for that.
0: And I think you and I both know, we remember back in the day, a lot of free time, a lot of money. That's a recipe for that could be to not go well.
1: Yeah, now you add social media to that. That makes it worse.
0: Yeah, we had no phones, so no one could track what we were doing. Now they can track everything you're doing.
1: That's a good thing.
0: Let's end on this. Down at AAA right now, who do you think we need help, whether it's bullpen, whether it's starters, pitching-wise, who do you think could come right now and help us?
1: Well, I mean, I think the obvious answer is Gage, right? I mean, he's probably the most electric. You know, Barnett's been there, and I think he's getting – you know, he's getting better. You know, Morris is right there. You know, I mean, he's obviously the left hand, getting the left-handers, finding a way to get those left-handers out a little bit more consistently, you know, is important. But, you know, Brandon Nett, if he wouldn't have had that setback, you know, with his finger, you know, he's got, I think he's got 3-45 on Saturday, and he should be rejoined Vegas shortly. But, you know, his first outing in Vegas, Fran called me and he said, "This is the best guy I've seen since, you know, Mason Miller," and he gets hurt in the first game. So, you know, if he can come back, he's got good stuff. He's a competitor. I mean, we're going to use him as a starter to get him stretched out, but he could very easily help the bullpen if we can get him back healthy.
0: Well, we always appreciate your time. You're traveling a lot. Thank you so much. I know you're in Vegas. Are we going to see you in Vegas for when the big club's there for a week?
1: No, I'm going to be in the Dominican.
0: You're all over the world.
1: Yeah, so I go home from here, and then I head to the Dominican next week.
0: Ed, always appreciate the time. Be well and safe travels. We'll check in soon.
1: All right, Tony. Take care.
0: Ed Sprague, farm director for the Athletics here on A's Cast Live. You think about his career, pretty incredible. Two-time World Series champion, two-time college World Series champion, Olympic gold medalist, and now running the farm and a lot of good things. But this is like, you know, the one thing that you take out of that is what I've said with people when they've been saying, like, we got to get Gage jump here. Got to get folks. These guys are all on a pitch limit. So do you want it now or do you want it at the end of the year? And this is really the rough thing. Like, you want guys to be like Dwight Gooden. You want him to come up and pitch 200 innings and he's a young kid and he can win the Cy Young Award. And we don't do that anymore. So if you're going to have so many bullets, when do you want them? Do you want them now or do you want them at the end of the year? Now, you could say, well, what happens if we don't get to the end of the year? You need him now to help get you to the end of the year. I get it. But you're only going to get him so many innings and so many outs. So when do you want him? And you just heard it there. These guys are they all have a pitch limit.
2: Yeah, and Jump was great last night. 7 scoreless innings. I mean,
0: I'm surprised he went 7.
2: I think he has 12 scoreless innings now. I mean, there's a lot of stuff going on in Vegas. Joshua Carrodo Growler has like a 29 game. What is it with our guys and having on base streaks? I mean, he has 29 games. Shea's at 19. Kurtz is at 43. I mean, these guys are all doing well. And Carrodo Growler is like a 400 hitter in college at Rutgers. So there's a lot of good things going on in the system.
0: Tommy Tanks.
2: Hitting over
0: third base is interesting, right? Because now you've got Leo going over to third. You got Muncy's going to come back. Geloff is reestablishing himself. And now you got Tommy Tanks. A great problem to have in your organization because for many years, you know, who's going to play third? I don't know. Let's figure it out. Now you're going to have a ton of options. And at some point, Leo is going to be here. Jacob Wilson just signed 7 years, $70 million. He is going to be here. You've got to figure out a way. And then I've talked to Jeff McNeil's agent. And Jeff McNeil's agent, he's going to be looking for some type of 2-3 year deal. We know McNeil, what he is bringing to the ball club right now, the clubhouse, how he's rubbing off on Jacob Wilson, how he's rubbing off on everybody. We're going to get into that with Shooty Babbitt on NBC. He's been a great fit. There's going to be some of the internal conversations of what you're going to do with talent. I don't know. But I'd rather have that than what we've had in the past where you're like rolling dice going, who's going to play today? Hell, I don't know. That's not the case anymore. Yeah,
2: no more Jace Peterson, Abraham Toro.
0: Aledmys Diaz.
2: Sheldon Noisy back for the second stint. It's been good to see how
0: Sheldon Noisy. Wow.
2: I remember he came back, and then after Chapman was traded, Sheldon Noisy came back to play.
0: Yeah,
2: third.
0: We're not there anymore. We're not there anymore.
2: Was there anyone else we're forgetting? Who else played third in that little bit of time?
0: I don't even
2: Toro, Peterson. Oh, you said did you say Aletmus Diaz?
0: I said Aletmus Diaz, but he was short and then playing third. Can we bring Kevin Kuzman off back? I had dinner with Kuz when we were in Vegas for the big league weekend. That's that dinner we had at Peter Luger's with the great Fran Reardon. I was with the Vegas crew, and it's I highly recommend at Caesar's Palace. I always wanted to do Peter Luger's as one of the famous steakhouses in our country in New York. I've never been able to go to the one in New York, so I finally got to do it with Fran Reardon. And I told Kuz, I'm like, if you didn't know this, but for all these years, I have said they're not booing.
2: They're Kuzin?
0: They're Kuzin. Kevin Kuzmanoff still looks like he can play, but those days are over. We have an update on Denzel Clark. It's official.
2: Yeah, outfielder Denzel Clark was returned from his rehab assignment. Right foot bone bruise after suffering a significant left hamstring strain on Tuesday evening with AAA Las Vegas. Clark has returned to Sacramento to continue rehab after undergoing an MRI evaluation that confirmed a high-grade hamstring strain. Clark's timetable will be reassessed after the All-Star break.
0: The silence is deafening. We're not going to do it today on NBC, and we're not going to do it today here on A's Cast Live. We will do this tomorrow. This is all just kind of come down. We'll announce it like we just did here on NBC. Tomorrow we will delve into it. If you watch The Athletics on NBC Sports California, if you're watching it on the app, seeing it in Vegas, if you come to our games in Sacramento, you see all the promotional videos, he was billed as one of the guys. He's in everything. Like when we're doing the boy band stuff, whether it's like Backstreet Boys or NSYNC or whatever, where they put the faces, our players' faces on, and they're dancing it, he's in all of that. He was projected to be one of the main players. I'm not sure that was always a great idea, because two things that he struggled with: health and making contact with the baseball. He is, as Ed Sprague once said on the show, he's like Bo Jackson. We talk about obviously Bo was a running back. But talking about just the crazy athleticism that you've never seen, it's that of Deion Sanders and Bo Jackson, and just like it's off the charts. But he can't stay healthy, and he can't make contact on a consistent basis. And you've built this player up, and I know the fan base think, oh, my God, the catches and the awards down, you know, the offseason awards at the MLB Awards. But we're a sport that's played every day. And those catches are cool, but if you can't hit, what are you going to do? And now you can't hit and stay healthy. We're talking after the All-Star break?
2: That's not good. That's never good. I mean, that's essentially like 2 months from now. Because it says after the All-Star break.
0: We're in May.
2: Yeah, so 2 months from now.
0: What is the date?
2: Today is May 21st.
0: All I know is we're playing another stretch of 16 games in a row.
2: We're playing the Angels. It's a shocker.
0: I'm day by day. I take it pitch by pitch, day by day. No, but it's May. All-Star break is like July.
2: I think our first game back is like middle of July against. I know it's against. It's at the ballpark in West Sac against your Nats, your high-powered Nats offense. Attitude.
0: The Nats.
2: Curly W.
0: The Nats who are giving. The Nats who are scoring the most runs in baseball, and they're giving up the most runs in baseball. Fascinating watch.
2: They only the game today. I think they lost the Mets 2-1, so not a lot of runs scored in that one.
0: So, what do you do? You've now called Henry Bolte up. Bolte's the future. Cortez has turned into an unbelievable story, and Cortez is leading off tonight. And I'm not the manager, but I got to have Cortez. If there is a right-hander on the mound, I got to have Cortez in there. Henry Bolte's the future, and I got to figure out, what am I going to do with Lawrence Butler? Lawrence has got to start hitting. I mean, here, it's I love Lawrence Butler to death. We all love Lawrence Butler to death. But when you're throwing up the fours and you got the bling on, as Shooty Babbitt says, and you're hitting .178, then it's not a good look. And you got a camera crew following you, and you're hitting .178, it's not a good look. People can't be, it's early anymore. You know, A.J. Hinch, I read you the quote earlier. Right? Dude, you got 112, 111 games left, bro. You better figure it out. I mean, what are you going to do? Denzel Clark will not play the first half of the season and will reevaluate and hopefully sometime after the All-Star break. Basically saying Denzel Clark's not going to help you the rest of the year.
2: Pretty much, yeah.
0: But he was built as one of the guys.
2: Yeah, I mean, because everything we saw last year, the highlights, the way he plays defense, he would have been great. But, yeah, he can't. Another year of not being able to stay healthy.
0: But can't focus on that. I can focus on 43 straight games on base for Nick Kurtz, hitting .301, 8 home runs, 35 RBIs, 42 walks, 5 stolen bases, .455 on base percentage, a .987 OPS. Monster. Shea Langeliers, 19-game on base streak. We'll talk more about it tomorrow, 4:30, A's Cast Live. Up next, it's Johnny D. It's the Hall of Famer, Ken Korak. Then it will be myself and Shooty Babbitt, A's Cast on NBC. Thank you for watching and listening, and we'll see everybody tomorrow, 4:30.
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17: 1-0, that's swinging a fly ball to center field. Clark going back, still going back near the track, on the track. And Clark reaches up, and Clark robs him of a home run! Oh, what a play by Denzel! He strikes again!
16: Where the voices of the A's get you ready for today's game.
18: One stretch pitch, swing and a drive, deep to left! 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
16: Now, live from the broadcast booth, here's Johnny Dosko.
19: Yeah, View from the Press Box here at Angel Stadium as we get ready for the conclusion of this four-game set. The A's win this game. They win this series. And look, then you take one game in San Diego, you have yourselves a winning road trip. So the A's trying to go to 3-1 on the trip after a nice win. Just finding a way, and Jeff McNeil with the big home run to lead off the top of the ninth after fouling off several pitches, just did hook it inside that right field foul pole, and the A's score running the 10th to win it 6-5 with the win over 525-24. A game up on Texas, who was idle today. Texas will take on the Angels this weekend. So the A's find themselves, again, an opportunity to move Texas a game and a half back before Texas's games against the Angels. And as far as the Angels are concerned, they're now 17-33 on the year, 8.5 back of the A's. Pitching matchup today will feature the right-hander Luis Severino, 2-5, 4.45. Right-hander Jose Soriano got off to that blazing start. He's 6-3 overall, ERA at 2.41. We're going to get straight into it. We have an interview with Mark Langston. We also have an interview with Joel Kunal, right-handed reliever with the A's. And then Ken Korak sits down with Darren Bush, bench coach and director of hitting for the Athletics. But first things first, we'll get into Mark Langston interview. I had a chance to ask Liz the second part of our two-part interview, and I asked Mark about JT Ginn's performance the other night.
20: Wow. I was impressed by his poise, because I watched when he gave up the hit, really not a whole lot of emotion, and then fell behind Neto. One was a borderline pitch that actually was got changed by ABS. It was called a strike and then got flipped to a ball. It took him to 2-0. And it brought me back. I had a similar situation. I had a no-hitter in the ninth inning against the Blue Jays. First guy up, got a base hit. And then I got an out, and the guy ended up at second base. Then I gave up another hit. And what can happen in those situations, usually you want a bullpen coming in fairly quick. And there wasn't enough time to get the bullpen. Mark Kotze did exactly. He played that right. And I've heard people say, no, he should have had somebody ready to go. Most managers don't like having somebody warm up behind a guy that's in a 1-0 no-hitter game. They want him completely focused and locked, and he was. JT Ginn was, there was nothing that warranted we need to get the bullpen up. Nothing. He was dominant the entire game, hit his spots all game long. There was nothing like, oh, this was some hard-hit balls that maybe he's starting to tire.
21: Right.
20: There was none of that. None of that. To where, I mean, I would have felt comfortable sending him back out and not have a bullpen up. And I know they got it up as soon as he gave up the hit, but then the next hitter ends the game. So it didn't really get a chance to. But your mind can really start to scramble because you're replaying that the base hit that you gave up. You're kind of thinking about that going, gosh, that was a pretty good pitch down in the zone. And Adam Frazier went down and got it, hit the base hit. So there's some things. And all of a sudden now you got a speedy guy with Surrey. It's a 1-0. There's the laser focus that you had is now being distracted, being pulled different ways, you know. So, I felt, you know, happy for us. I felt horrible for him because it's but it brought me back to the scenario. Again, I had a no-hitter. I went from a no-hitter to a loss.
21: Who broke it up?
20: Man, I don't even remember that. We were up 2-0 in that game. And I think you could look back at the top of the ninth. The A's, if they put one more run on the board, I think it's a different ninth inning, completely for him. Just because it gives him that much more confidence, that gives him that much more wiggle room to go and do what he was doing all night long. So they didn't score with the bases loaded and one out, and Kurt's at the plate. I was thinking, oh boy, could be a big inning.
21: Right,
20: he hits into the double play. They didn't tack on that extra run, which would, I think, give him again a little more breathing room.
21: You know, I like to hear opposing broadcasters and different people's perspective on the A's offense. And Nick Kurtz, Shea Langeliers, you and I talked about it before we went on the air, but can you kind of talk to A's fans about from your perspective, opposing broadcaster, a former pitcher in the big leagues, almost 200 wins in the big leagues, you had a great career, about your perspective on these two guys?
20: They are, it's fun to watch their at-bats. It'd be difficult to pitch to them. Both those guys give you the quality at-bat you look for. Both of them have pop, and obviously Kurt's got line-to-line pop. which is scary. And his two at-bats last night, the ball wasn't hit out of the ballpark, but that at-bat called for, put the ball in play, and he put it in play right back up the middle twice and burned us twice up the middle. Really good at-bats from a young hitter that knows, you know, that wants to hit that grand slam or wants to have that big moment, yeah. You know, that big swing. No, he shortened everything up, knew what that at-bat was all about. It was hitting the ball, make sure the ball's in play, and make sure we hit it hard up the middle. And he executed both of them. Langoliers, I don't think enough people in baseball, everybody that plays the game knows all about him, but outside of the game, they don't know how talented that young man is. He's probably the best catcher in baseball right at the moment. There's so many things that he brings to the plate to have a guy like that, either a leadoff or hitting second, that gives you the good quality at bat and has power. Those are dangerous guys right at the top of that A's lineup.
19: I love one more for you. A couple guys I want to talk about with your club offensively. First of all, Mike Trout and his legacy. You know, 416 lifetime homers. You had a chance to watch him throughout his entire career. Man, I mean, and you wonder where his numbers would be if not for the injuries, because he's been decimated by injuries the last 5 or 6 years. But just, if you can just overall, your perspective on Trout.
20: Yeah, I mean, if it wasn't for the injuries, his home run last year would have been 500 plus. Right. It wouldn't have been 400, it would have been 500. It certainly has derailed some of, he's a first ballot Hall of Famer, easily, no questions asked. And the injuries have kind of derailed some of the large numbers that I think he was able to attain had he been healthy. Yeah. And certainly watching Trout now, again, he's got 11 home runs or 12 home runs now. He still has the power. He still has the ability, some of the best plate discipline. And he had it when he was 19 years old, which is always, it's always blown me away when I see a young guy coming up to the big leagues and they know exactly what's a strike and what's not a strike and will not expand from that. And I've seen that with Trout. He's still that guy at the plate. Certainly, he's a guy that this team desperately needs. There's no doubt. They need Mike Trout to be, they don't need the MVP Trout, but they need that superstar Trout that he's capable of. And we saw it early in the season. And again, just like we're talking about pitching, there's ebbs and flows with everybody through the course of a year. You're not going to be that great player from start to finish. You're going to go through ups and downs. Every player goes through it, you know, so there's downsides to it. And the great thing about Trout, he's always even keel on all of that. And you know, it's a veteran presence to where you never get too low, you never get too high. You show up and you go about your business. You know that hot streak is going to appear, and when it does, you know, other teams are going to pay the price for it.
19: And the hot streak's going to appear for Joe Adell, too. He's won for his last 25, really been struggling. But, you know, I had a chance to watch him when I was in Sacramento all those years. He was in Salt Lake. He was an up-and-down guy, all the power. Crushed AAA, went up and struggled. Obviously struggled defensively early, but he has completely changed his game. 37 homers last year. What do you see from Adell? And, of course, the home run robbery 3 times in one game, which is absolutely incredible.
20: Yeah, he's got 4 this season. He's robbed, and he's played good defense in this series. He's made a couple of nice plays out in right field coming in on the ball. Defensively, night and day from the first time we saw Joe Adell. That was one of his true areas that needed a lot of attention and a lot of work was defensively. He's improved that so much, and he's so comfortable now in right field, which really helps. Offensively, 2 years ago, he worked with Chili Davis, and I know the A's fans know Chili when he was the hitting coach. So he worked with Chili, and they did a lot of stuff, and a lot more mental stuff with Chili. Chili can work the swing stuff, but more mental stuff. And so I talked to Chili all the time, and Chili told me before the season, he said, Joe, he's not going to be a 230 hitter. This guy's going to be a 280 hitter with still the power that's going. He goes, he's on that upward tilt that is going to be impressive. And again, you play this game, I don't care who you are, there's going to be peaks and valleys through it. And he's been fairly consistent for us most of the season. The power numbers aren't there. But if you go back and look, last year he had 37 home runs. He had, I think, 4 home runs. He's almost at the same pace where he was, and then he took off from that point.
19: Right.
20: So we know the power side of it is going to come with Joe Adell. I feel like he's a much better hitter. He's much more disciplined. And I think that's one of the things Chili really talked to him about. Don't be chasing, you know, just swinging at anything. I see him a lot more disciplined than I've seen in the past.
19: Yeah.
20: Pitches that I know he would have swung at in the past, he's now able to identify it, lay off it, and put together a more complete at-bat.
21: Yeah, I always root for Joe Adell when they're not playing the A's. Well, Mark Langston, a 7-time Gold Glove Award winner, 4-time All-Star. You had a brilliant career. Thanks so much for taking the time. Appreciate it, and good luck the rest of the way.
20: You got it. Thank you. Yeah. Thank you for having me on.
21: Mark Langston, I guess we'll have more after this.
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21: Joel Kunal, our guest, right-handed reliever, and man, I mean, talk about throwing in the fire. You come here and don't break camp with the club, but contributing right away. What was it like just coming back and seeing kind of some old friends here that you pitched with in spring training?
25: It was awesome just kind of be back with the team, back with the guys, and just continue working hard and just kind of building what we have here.
21: Yeah, you know, and I always talk about the fact that I kind of like the fact that no one has defined roles. It kind of creates this... Everybody has everybody's back. No matter what role you're in, you're going to try to help everybody else contribute. What's that been like for you guys?
25: It's been solid. A little tough at first, but it's just go out there and pitch to your game and do what you have to do, kind of thing like that. And that's kind of the mentality we've gotten in the bullpen, where it's just anytime anybody can go.
21: You know, your repertoire and just throwing that sinker, being aggressive in the zone, that's how it was even last year for you and throughout your career. Can you talk about that sinker and how that pitch has evolved for you?
25: It's been really good. I mean, learned that at a very young age and kind of just kept going with it. And then over the years, it's kind of been more progressed into a not just a contact pitch, but also I can move it around, swing and misses when I need it, kind of thing like that. And just kind of, you know, just being aggressive with it in a sense.
21: Yeah. To get those ground balls for your infielders, right?
25: Yeah. You know, quick innings or anything like that. The infielders, outfielders, nobody wants to be out there for a long time.
21: No doubt. Now, with Scott Barlow and company, I mean, you've got some vets down there, Mark Leiter Jr., guys that have been around. What's the rapport like down in that bullpen?
25: It's been awesome. I mean, we're really free going in a sense like that. We do trivia during the game to start and everything like that to kind of keep it loose. And then as the game kind of progresses, we kind of start locking in. But, no, it's been awesome.
19: Who's the best at trivia down there?
25: Hubby. He's our the pitching.
20: Oh, really? Nice. Yeah,
25: bullpen coach. He's been solid. He's... We keep track of how many games they've won. I think he's up to 45 or 50.
20: I love that.
25: Yeah.
19: Is this trivia of, like, just world trivia? Like talk about history or is it just sports?
25: Anything and everything.
20: Wow.
25: The quiz master, Hogan, brings out a bunch of questions and everything like that, and then we all try to figure it out.
19: I could see him doing that. Now, you had a great spring. So when you have a great spring like that, but you go down to AAA, obviously it's disappointing, but you know you got to work hard. Pitching for Fran Reardon, pitching in Las Vegas. What's your mindset like trying to get back to the big leagues?
25: It was more just having kind of faith in God and kind of trusting that, you know, there's a reason why I was down there.
19: Yeah.
25: Kind of helped me get everything kind of situated, everything before I came up, kind of thing like that, and just trust that he would point me in the right direction.
19: And it's worked out. You know, you look at this club, and this team, I feel, is not hit on all cylinders yet. You know, offensively, the offensive core is so good, and haven't quite hit their stride, which is a good sign because you guys are a game over 500 right now.
25: Yeah, I think it's like everything else. You just kind of slowly progress, slowly get better, kind of thing like that. Don't try to, you know, go too much throttle too fast or anything like that. Kind of just keep within yourself and kind of keep building yourself, and that's how I think we'll progress into a much better team later on.
19: No doubt. Now, I know when you're thrown into the fire there, you go into Seattle, and right away, just thrown in there. Do you like it that way? Just put me in there. You're like a cowboy out there. Just put me in there and let me throw my pitches.
25: Yep, I'm just waiting for a phone call.
19: Right? Exactly. Well, listen, we appreciate you taking the time. All the best to you. Keep it rolling, and you've been a lot of fun to watch. Appreciate it.
25: Awesome. Thank you.
19: Okay. Hey, that was Joel Kunal, right-handed reliever, our guest here on the show. And Ken Korak had a chance to catch up with the director of hitting and bench coach of the Athletics, Darren Bush. Here is that interview from earlier today.
0: On a Thursday at the Big A in Anaheim, Darren Bush is with us. He is director of hitting and also bench coach. And in the aftermath of the A's winning the last two games against the Angels. And, you know, Bush, you take us through, you know, to start. Jeff McNeil ties the game in the ninth inning with a home run down the right field line after fouling off four straight pitches. To me, if you look at McNeil, he's the kind of guy who can drive a pitcher crazy.
2: He can. He absolutely can. I mean, I remember sitting in the other dugout when we were playing him and watching him foul off pitches, and just sitting there going, man, just put it in play.
19: Yeah.
2: When you're on the opposing side, but then you make a mistake to him and he changed the game.
0: What is it about his approach that allows him to do that?
2: Well, one, he has good hands and good eyes. I mean, he's really good at putting his bat on the baseball, right? So he's able to spoil pitchers' pitches. They make a good pitch, he fouls it off. They make another good pitch, he fouls it off. Then they make a mistake. And once they make a mistake, you know, he's in a good position to handle it and hit it hard.
0: So there are guys who can take a pitch that they can't really handle and foul it off on purpose.
2: Absolutely. You know, they're up there. They know what the strike zone is. They know what is a strike. But, you know, a lot of strikes you don't want to hit. You just want to foul them off to get to the next pitch. When you have two strikes, to give that pitcher an opportunity to make a mistake. The more pitches you see, the better chance he's going to make a mistake.
0: You know, one of the other things that I think was maybe an underrated aspect of last night's game is you win the game in the 10th inning. In the bottom of the 10th, Alika Williams is in the game at shortstop. He's only had one at bat for you guys after the A's acquired him. Neto hits a chopper up the middle, and Williams makes a really good play. That was a key play in the game.
2: That was huge. That was a great play. I mean, Neto can run. It was a difficult play, and he came in and just made that play right off the bench, sitting in here for 9 innings, and he went out on the field and showed his skill set, and it was a game-changing play.
0: What does that tell you about him?
2: He's an outstanding defensive player, and he's ready. He comes here, and we've talked to him, and he is prepared to go to the into the game and help us win at any given moment. And so far, he's done that a couple times already, where he's come into the game late, and he's prepared. He knows what he wants to do, and he played great defense.
0: That, to me, is the definition of being a true pro.
2: Absolutely is. I mean, that's a player that is willing to do what it takes to help the team win. You know, he steps into a situation, like you said, he just got traded over here. He has one at bat, and he is here. He is ready to go. He studies. He talks to Bobby. Bobby prepares him, goes into the game, and takes it right into the game.
0: Okay, let's look back on the fourth inning with Peraza at third base for the Angels. And Langoliers with a back pick, throws behind him, picks him off. Now, originally, the call was ruled that he got back safely. You guys challenged it. Take us through how that was unfolding.
2: Well, you know, that's a situation there where they're more than likely going to be going. They're on contact. They're going to try to force across a run. There's one out. So you expect the base runner to be aggressive, try to get a good jump because he's trying to beat it there. You know, we had the left-handed hitter up with the open side, a good lane for Lang to throw in. And the opportunity presented itself where you're hoping that they're playing ultra-aggressive. And the situation sets up. We have a guy that can command the baseball on the mound. And he's putting the ball out there where Lang can handle it and make a good, strong throw. And it worked out just exactly how we hoped it would, where good pitch to throw, Lang quick, strong throw, right on the bag, and everything worked out the way we were hoping it would.
0: Is some of that from pregame preparation?
2: It absolutely is. I mean, those are the things you look for in pregame, is what are they going to do in those situations? You know, what are they going to do? Are they going to stay back? Can we play our infield deeper? If we know that they're not going to go in contact, that gives us an opportunity to gain two steps of range on the infield. If we know they're going to go in contact, it gives us an opportunity to take advantage of it.
0: Darren Bush is joining us on the pregame show. After the call was overturned, Kurt Suzuki, the manager of the Angels, came out. Now, he was arguing. Was he, I don't know, I'm not sure you want to put words in his mouth, but was he claiming that Geloff didn't give Peraza a lane to get back?
2: Like you said, I'm not sure what he was arguing, but I would assume that that may be what he was indicating. You know, and that call is a call that's made on field that is not a reviewable call. And, you know, the umpire's looking at it, and he feels like he had plenty of space to go back in. You know, that's his call. It's a judgment call. But, you know, you'd have to ask Kurt, but good chance that's what he was arguing.
0: So is it like the blocking the plate rule, but you can challenge at the plate and you can't challenge on the bases?
2: You cannot challenge on the bases. That's their call on the field as they're watching it. At the plate, you can challenge that call because there's time for that to develop. Did he set up in the right position? In that instance, there's no time for that to develop, and it's an umpire's call right there on the field.
0: So the umpires, like if they were, I know we're getting pretty deeply into this, but the umpire, they changed the call in New York on review, which really benefited the A's. Can they also look at blocking the, not giving the hitter a lane on that, or do they specifically just have to look for safe or out after you challenge?
2: Safe or out. That's it. They cannot look at that and say, oh, well, he's, you know, he was not blocking the bag. But they cannot look at it and go, yep, he's blocking the bag. Over. No, they can't do that. It is not a reviewable thing.
0: That's great stuff. That's inside baseball stuff. Now, speaking of replays, you guys are 58.1% success rate so far this year. How do you feel the mechanics of the replays are going?
2: I think they're great. I mean, the umpires want to get every call right. They're out there trying to get every single call they can right. I think it's going really well. I think that there's a good system in place. Adam Roden does an amazing job for us. He is on it. He's watching it. He's watching everything that happens. It happens fast. So there's a lot of pressure on him in that room. When I pick up the phone and call him, he's got a lot of pressure because by the time I get to the phone, he has about 10 seconds.
0: Yeah, it's crazy the way that works.
2: It is. It happens fast, and Adam is on it. He's usually looking at a play before I ever pick up the phone. So it takes me 2 to 3 seconds to get to the phone, and then Adam is already looking and ready for me.
0: You know, one of the things, too, would be like on the ABS, on the balls and strikes, is that Nick Kurtz is always right. He's challenged 6 times at the plate. He's been right 5 out of 6. It seems almost every time that when a pitch is called a ball, and the catcher challenges thinking it's a strike, the catcher's wrong.
2: Which is surprising, but, you know, a lot of times they're set up inside, the pitch is outside. I would think up and down is the hardest thing for a catcher, and mislocation. So, you know, most of the time when they challenge, it's in a big spot, right? They're challenging in a spot where it's a game-changing spot. You know, the other night, Jonah challenged with Trout at the plate. Well, bases loaded, walk's a big spot, right? And so Jonah challenged the pitch, and he was wrong. But it's a time, it's a leverage spot where you're just not real sure if it caught it or not. And I'm hoping it is a strike.
0: Yeah. But Kurtz has an amazing sense of the strike zone.
2: He does. He has a very good feel for his zone. He has a good feel for up, down, in, and out. And, you know, most of the pitches that get called strikes on him, when he

0: cut down his swing. It's a brilliant hitter.
1: So here's Rooker. The A's have sliced the lead in half. And the pitch to Brent, and Soriano throws, and that's taken outside 1-0. Rooker 1-for-2. 17 lifetime home runs against the Angels. He has 5 this month against the opposition, and now the 1-0 pitch. Here it is, and that's a big cut and a miss. 1-1. Langston was, of course, a great pitcher, great defender in his playing days. San Jose State product. 1-1. Hitting room in right center. Short lead by Kurtz, and the pitch, and that's dribble foul. Don't sleep on Kurtz on the bases, though.
0: No.
1: He's 5-for-6 in the stolen base department.
0: That's an 83% clip.
1: Soderstrom is waiting on deck. Soriano has thrown 85 pitches. Serious step or two toward left center. Right field Adele, 2 steps toward the right field line. From the belt, and now the time is not quite ready to go now. Second baseman Frazier is playing Rooker to pull. Now ready, and Soriano at the belt. And here's the 1-2 pitch, and Brent hits a fly ball to right, playable. Adele coming on, angling toward right center, and he makes the catch. But he is on the board. Nick Kurtz with 36 RBIs now. And we go to the bottom of the sixth, and 2-1 Angels.
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1: Adam Frazier leads it off for the Angels, their number 9 hitter. And Neto and Trout, bottom of the 6th, 2-1 Halos. Tight series except for the second game. Soriano's pitch, or Severino's pitch. I knew I was going to do that tonight, Johnny, in the Soriano-Severino matchup. Severino and the 1-0 pitch. And that's in for a strike. The near no-hitter and the heartbreak for JT Ginn and the A's on Monday night. Angels winning 2-1. And the A's broke out. 1-1 pitch. Swung on a miss. They broke out with 14 runs on 15 hits. Hammered the Angels Tuesday night 14-6. And then in 10 last night, 6-5 A's.
0: An exciting series. Tentsville for sure.
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11: In 2005, investigators in Palm Beach, Florida, began uncovering a dark secret.
12: A lot of girls knew about it, and a lot of girls were doing it.
13: If anybody asks if you're over the age of 18, just go ahead and go with it.
11: There was a wealthy man in Palm Beach who was offering young girls a way to make money. That man was Jeffrey Epstein, and he had set up a system designed to bring him underage girls. Local police and the federal government would investigate and, by their count, find dozens of victims. Epstein would become one of the world's most infamous predators, a man who could have faced decades in prison but served just 13 months in his own wing of a county jail.
14: Why would you cut this deal with Jeffrey Epstein?
11: Epstein's abuse would span years and cross state lines.
15: New York, Palm Beach, New Mexico, Paris, Virgin Islands, and each one of those residences is an alleged crime scene.
11: I'm ABC's Mark Remillard, and with a team of journalists from the...
16: Taking their shirts off, drinking some beer, enjoying life. You know, this started Oklahoma State football earlier this year. Now we're seeing it in baseball. I dig it.
17: Hey, they caught us on our day off, Townie. You know, I know.
16: Man, I've gotten skinny all of a sudden.
17: Oh, my gosh, man. Ain't nothing like being young and strong and just energetic and enjoying
16: young
17: life.
16: Men being young men, I dig it.
17: Man, no doubt about it, man.
16: If I was young, I'd be up there with them. Yeah, the good old days.
17: Flashing back, huh?
16: Oh, yeah. Shirt off. Cold one. We're seeing it all over baseball. It's a lot of fun. This is what we got going in San Diego starting tomorrow. By the way, a little programming note. Tomorrow on Ace Cast Live, my talk show, Mason Miller will be on the program. Walker Buehler up against Jeffrey Springs. Walker Buehler still has a little funk. Numbers aren't great for Jeffrey Springs. Got to get through those first couple innings, kind of like what we saw Seve tonight.
17: I am looking forward to this series. It's somewhat of a desperate San Diego Padres team right now. They had a lead on the Dodgers, but I think they've lost that.
16: Yep.
17: One thing you don't want to be in decline, especially when you're facing a team that is on their way up. So this will tell you another, give you another example where the A's are right now. I mean, they've been meeting a challenge no matter what series or team they're facing. This is just going to be another team.
16: It's a no-joke stretch, right? You got Padres, then you got Mariners, and then you got the New York Yankees.
17: Wow.
16: It's the big league shooting. It's not going to be easy.
17: It hasn't gotten any easier.
16: Keep playing defense, baby. That's what it's all about. Tied for first and comeback wins with 14.

0: the win, 3-2, a final in 10. We'll see you tomorrow at 6 o'clock. Phone calls are next.
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17: 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Taylor back right to the track at the wall. 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
19: It's time to hear from you, the fans. From road trippers.
20: It's a strike. It's a ball. Same location, different call. Yeah.
19: To pitching experts.
21: Do, do, do, do. Paging. Dr. Emo.
19: And the rest.
22: I'm so fired up. I'm confused.
19: This is A's Talk. Here's your host, Michael Barabalt.
23: Right, and the pitch is swung on and missed. He got him on the split. Runners take their leads. Adell from first, Grissom from third. Leiter's 0-1 pitch, swung on, belts. There might be two. Gelof the second for one. Hernandez the first. They get the double play! And the A's have won it! And they win 3 out of 4 for the Angels. A hard-fought 3-2 10-inning win for the green and gold.
24: Wow, wow, wow.
0: What a win for the Athletics in Anaheim over the Los Angeles Angels. They take 3 out of 4. You get out of Dodge in the 10th inning, 1st and 3rd. Nobody out. Mark Leiter Jr., who has been so great in this recent stretch of play, gets the double play. And that's all she wrote for this 4-game set with the Angels. Welcome to Ace Talk, everybody. Michael Bearbalt here. And we'll take your phone calls here for this 4-game set with the Angels. Welcome to Ace Talk, everybody. Michael Bearbalt here. And we'll take your phone calls here on Ace Talk at 833-625-2278. Again, that's 833-625-2278. We want to hear from you after another gutsy A's win, very similar to last night's game. I mean, the A's had to claw back and get a run. They got a run in the 9th inning last night on the McNeil home run. They scratched across, one run in the 10th. They tied it up in the 7th this time, 2-2 on Darryl Hernandez's RBI single. And I'll get more into Hernandez a little bit later on. But tonight, kind of a similar situation. Squeak across, one run, which at this point you were pretty frustrated. The fact that they only got one run in the 10th because you got bases loaded, nobody out. Soderstrom then hits into that 1-2 fielder's choice. They get the out at home, the force out. So you still got bases loaded, one out. And thank God Zach Gelof has lightning speed because he's able to beat out the would-be inning-ending double play. The A's do get that run. And then after the Henry Bolte walk, you got bases loaded again. And then Hernandez goes up 3-0 in the count and then ends up grounding out to end the frame. I mean, just so many opportunities for the Athletics to really break this one open. They left 12 men on base. And with runners in scoring position, just 2-for-11. So things that you would like to see improve. You thought, man, we could have gotten this, you know, this could have been 5-2, 6-2, make everything a lot more comfortable. And if you look at runners left in scoring position with 2 outs, well, there was a lot there too. There was 6 runners left in scoring position with 2 outs. So we talked a lot about the 2-out hitting on Tuesday when they scored 12 of their 14 runs with 2 outs. Tonight, you got so many opportunities to break this one open. In the 9th inning, you got 2 runners on. You leave the bases loaded in the 8th. You left 2 guys on in the 4th when you were trying to break through against Jose Soriano. And however, you find a way to get the win. And honestly, you can look at it from a couple of perspectives. 833-625-2278 is the number. We want to hear from you after the A's big win over the Angels. You can look at it and say what I just said. Well, they should have broken this open. This shouldn't have been that close. And you can go that route. Or you can go the route of, you know, they're in these close games. And these are close games within your own division. And if you're a team like the Athletics, an up-and-coming team that has aspirations to be in the postseason here in 2026, well, these are the types of games that you're going to have to win to get to that spot. And then once you get to that spot, yeah, you're going to have to do this again multiple times. So you can look at it from the fact that they didn't break it open. They did struggle with runners in scoring position. And you can look at it on the positive side, the pitching was terrific and held the fourth down. After Nolan Schanuel hit that home run off Luis Severino, Severino gave up just 1 hit the rest of the way. He faced the minimum. I mean, that's how good he was. It was literally 1 mistake. And the only hit that he gave up after that was that crazy at-bat to Josh Lowe. I think it was 13 or 14 pitches where he fouled off a bunch and eventually got the single. So Luis Severino was really, really good tonight and has been really good over his last several starts. I'll get into the numbers a little bit later. So as fans, you can look at this win one of two ways. This should have been more comfortable. We shouldn't have been as stressed, especially after really what happened on Monday, the heartbreak there, what happened last night. It was very stressful there in the 9th inning and 10th innings. And you can look at it, well, this was good that they're playing in these close games. They're finding ways to win close games. Down 2-0 right off the bat. And you find a way to scratch and claw, run in the 6th, a run in the 7th. You get the run in the 10th. Although you wanted more, you still got one. And credit to Zach Gelof for finding a way to beat that beat that throw to first base. I mean, there's little things you can look at, and there's also little things you can kind of criticize if you really want to go that route, but you can also look at glass half full, which is these guys are finding a way to win close games, 10-7 now in one-run games, 4-2 in extra inning games. And another thing that I was looking at, kind of we like to compare past history, and if history is going to repeat itself. And you look at what happened on Monday, and while there was no real anger, I don't think, there was just a lot of heartbreak and really sadness after how Monday's game ended. But there was also the same feeling as, well, it's May, and this is the kind of stuff that happens in May, and all, you know, all the comments that were made. Well, you look at their record in division. At this point last year, probably to the day, they were just gotten swept by the Angels in West Sacramento, 4 games. They were 6-8 in their division. This year, you take 3 out of 4 from the Angels at the Big A. You're now 11-6 against teams in the American League West. I mean, these are the games that really, really matter. Because these games have a direct impact on the standings. You got the Seattle Mariners coming into town on Monday. Those are big games. While you want to beat the Yankees in that weekend, these American League Western Division games are so much more important now that you only play them 13 times and have a direct impact. So that after games, you're now looking to see, well, did the Rangers lose? Did the Mariners lose? Well, when you got the team in front of you, you got a chance to control that. And the A's so far, credit to them, have controlled that well. 11-6. 3 out of 4 from the Angels. You got a series split and a series win over the Rangers. You have a series win over the Seattle Mariners at T-Mobile. You have a series win over the Houston Astros. So they're doing their job in their division, which is why they're 26-24 and in first place in the American League West. That's why. And give credit where credit is due. They've done a really good job preparing, and they've come up big when they've needed to the most. 833-625-2278 is the number. Let's get to the phone lines. Let's start with Warrior in Texas, line 2. You are on A's Talk.
1: Hello?
0: Warrior, are you there?
1: Yeah, I don't know where the line just went in.
0: Well, we got you. What's up?
1: Oh, okay, shoot. I just called back in. You're picking up. I realize on that. I'm a pro, you know. I normally don't bring it that slow, but I just want to say it's the first A's game that I've listened to this year. I'm back at Fort Hood, Texas. I lost a wife and a son and moved out here because all blood ain't family and all family ain't blood. And I just want to say that I truly 100% appreciate Johnny and Ken Korak for doing what they do. It's so nice to be, you know, that close to the deal. I'll probably catch him in Houston. Not really an A's fan anymore because it does matter what's on the front of the jersey. But, yeah, good luck to the organization. Good luck to Zach. First game I ever saw him play in Stockton, he had 2 errors in the same inning. So he's kind of been like somebody that I want to pull for. First time I've heard you. I miss Towny, but you're doing a hell of a job, and the Warrior appreciates your time. And I don't have time for any questions tonight.
0: All right, Warrior. Well, thank you for the phone call, and thanks for listening tonight. The Mahler down in Anaheim, live from Anaheim. What's the report tonight?
2: Well, the first thing I'm going to say is it caught me off guard. Warrior blowing me away making a phone call. How you doing, buddy? But it does matter what's on the shirt. On the jersey, and it's athletics, you know? Okay, but enough of that. Bottom line is, I had a blast here in Anaheim. I did. Dude, we had 4 awesome games of a roller coaster. First, we had Monday's game with the no-hitter, and, you know, and then we had the blowout on Tuesday where the hits were coming. And then these last 2 games, yesterday and today, with the nail biting, and man, I've been invested watching it on TV back home. These were intense, and we were talking among the Renegades and road trip among, you know, what can we expect of this 4-game series, and it, you know, you think that just because the Angels are in last place, we could come in and roll that. But when have we ever just like really rolled over the Angels? I mean, they've got some classic battles down the road, and it's exactly what it was. And holy Toledo, man, the way they came and stuck it out and grinded through it. And I know there's still some struggles there that some guys got to work through, and you just keep banging away. I'm excited. And I just want to thank, I want to thank you guys for bringing it to me. And I just thank all the people, Johnny and Ken and Jenny in Dallas and Chris Townsend and Cody and Saxy. You guys were all perfect for me so far. I got three more games left, and I want to thank Road Trip Mike and Jack and his wife, Shelly, and Billy. This has been the road trip of a lifetime for me, and I hope it sets a pattern that I can do some more. And you, Michael, and Nate, and I didn't catch the other guy's name. I apologize.
0: Mark Brady.
2: And Ray last night. Mark, yeah, and Ray from last night. You guys just bring me the game. So I'm a big fan of all you guys. Yeah, I can watch the game on the field, but I don't mark out for them on the field. It's you guys that I mark out for, and I just want to applaud you. And I can't wait to get to San Diego so we can, dude, we got to take the series down there. Can I say sweep? I can't, but I can say take the series. Let's keep it rolling.
0: I love it. Hey, before you go, so you're going to San Diego. And have you been there before? Have you been to Petco?
2: Never. You know, never been to Petco. I was discharged at Camp Pendleton when I got out of the Marine Corps in 88. So that's the closest I got.
0: Okay, right on. Well, I look forward to hearing your correspondence. We have someone else on the line that we'll get to coming up next, but thank you for the phone call, who claims he's the correspondent on Friday. But I don't know. We'll have a little bit of a battle there. Coming up next, we will get some more of your phone calls and continue to break this one down. You're on.
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4: On the second base, and he is safe at second. Hill off with his fifth stolen base in as many attempts. And the count now 2-2 on McNeil. Great job by Geloff. Got a good jump. Still sent to the belt. In the 1-1 pitch, runner goes. Great jump. Pitch misses. Throw to second base. And that is not in time. He's stolen it. So Hernandez picks up the stolen base. And he stole that one off the starter, Chase Silseth.
7: The hole, Bolte running, taken outside, throw to second base, no chance. I mean, he's just so fast. He didn't have a real big lead. He did get a good jump, but he's just streaking his way to second base with a stolen base.
4: I mean, Ohapi had no chance. He got a decent jump.
7: Kunal delivers. Here it is, and it's a fly ball left center. Bolte back, still going back at the track, has a play midway on the track, makes the catch. Frazier tags at second, and he goes to third. Throw comes all the way in. Trout held it first. Twice in this inning, the Angels have taken Bolte midway on the warning track in deep left center field.
4: Yeah, that one brought Bolte all the way to the wall. I mean, that was even closer than Trout's ball. Or that Nettles ball, I should say. Wow.
0: Johnny and Ken sure had their fair share of high drama throughout this series. Three of the four games, one-run games. Very intense. Of course, these two teams have had battles over the years, and two organizations that have done a lot of competing in the American League West, but the A's do come out on top in extra innings, 3-2. First time they've won back-to-back extra inning games on back-to-back nights since 2022. So the Athletics have won now three straight. They'll head into the series against the San Diego Padres this weekend. On a good note, 26-24 in first place in the American League West. And there's so many ways you can go about this. And I actually want to give credit to Mark Brady, who's back in our studio, because we were talking before the show about some of the names that made an impact in this game. And he was asking some questions about some of the players that had an impact, like Zach Geloff, Darryl Hernandez, Carlos Cortez, and Joel Cuno. And I thought to myself, that's interesting, because when you look at those names, Geloff, Hernandez, Cortez, Cuno, the only guy out of the four that was on the big league roster on opening day, the two were Hernandez and Cortez. Neither of which started. Geloff was in AAA. Cuno was in AAA. So now you get Zach Geloff up here, started in center field when he first came up. He was playing the outfield. Now has transitioned, played a little bit of second base, but now with the injury to Wilson, has now to shift over and play third base every day. So there's one. Joel Cuno was called up before that Yankee series, comes in that first game in the Yankee series, gets his feet wet, then gets a save the next night, a one-run game against the Yankees in Yankee Stadium, gets his first save, and how terrific he's been this year, a 2.41 ERA. This is a guy that hadn't pitched in the big leagues since 2024 and hasn't pitched more than nine games in a single season in the big leagues since 2022, when he appeared in 53 games with the Cincinnati Reds. So he's already at 19 appearances right now, 18 2/3 innings, a 2.41 ERA, 10 strikeouts to 5 walks. And you don't have to be a strikeout pitcher in the big leagues in 2022. I know that's the hot topic, and I know that's where baseball wants to go, is high velocity. But you can see with what Joel Cuno has done, pitch to contact, let your defense do the work, keep guys off balance. So then we get into Darryl Hernandez, who I talked about in at the top of the eighth inning with Johnny Dosco. And you look at Hernández and look at his story, traded over from the Baltimore Orioles in the Cole Irvin trade back in 2023, makes the opening day roster in 2024, struggles at the start of the season, gets optioned to AAA, gets called back up, struggles again, then gets hurt, and then misses a huge chunk of 2024 and ended the season with in 48 appearances and batting average under 200. Was up and down 2025, gets on the opening day roster here in 2026, and was a bench guy. When Max Muncy got hurt, you saw him get some opportunities at third base, and now with Jacob Wilson getting hurt, he has become the everyday shortstop and getting everyday reps. Well, since he has taken over the everyday reps at shortstop, since Jacob Wilson got hurt, it's a 10-game stretch. He's hitting .318, a .764 OPS. But what he's provided more of is stability. We all know he's versatile. He can play the three infield positions, second, short, and third. He can actually play a little bit of the outfield too. But I think more important than versatility is stability. Because when you look at when teams go through injuries and the starting guys go down, the plan B isn't always great. You're shuffling guys in. There's three or four different guys kind of taking the at-bats, taking the reps from the guy you lost while he's on the injured list. And it's a revolving door. Guys coming up, guys coming down, guys are getting traded, being traded for. It's a whole roster shakeup for some teams and some players. But when you look at what the A's have done, Gelof has provided stability at third. Darryl Hernández has provided stability at short. And I think Hernández was starting to provide that stability at third. Then when Wilson got hurt, he had to shift over to short. And that allowed Gelof to get everyday reps at third, which I think is so big because consistency in who's out there for the Athletics, you can have a conversation about lineup consistency, but we know that that is not a normal thing in baseball in terms of how the lineup is structured. But consistency on who's out there. Even when guys are hurt, you don't want to be shuffling three or four different guys when someone's hurt. Because there is something to be said about having the same 9 or 10 guys taking most of the reps every single day. Now, sometimes you're going to have off days. Guys will get a day off or a half day off DH. But I think what's super important, what Hernández has done, is keeping shortstop stable. He's been pretty good defensively, and he's been really good offensively when you look at the numbers, especially in his last 10 games. And then you look at Carlos Cortez, who is still hitting .345. Hasn't gotten quite the everyday reps, but you look at what he's done. He was an American League Player of the Week in April. He has meant so much to what the A's have done. He's been leading off a little bit as of late. And you look at those four guys that had some impact on today's game, and none of which were really looked at as key guys coming into the 2026 season. So it just goes to show you that what the A's have built with the 26-man roster and the 40-man roster is depth, especially at the position player core, which leads into why Hernández and Gelof have stabilized the left side of the infield while Muncy and Wilson are hurt. So you give credit to David Force and his staff and what they have done developing Hernández and Gelof through their time with the organization, and it's paying dividends now on the big league level. All right, let's go to Greg, who I guess will be one of our correspondents. I don't know if I want to say he's the 1B or 1A correspondent. I think we'll have to let Friday's performance determine that.
8: Michael, what's cracking, brother? Welcome back.
0: I'm back. I know I had to take a day off, and I got to get a text, multiple text messages for taking one day off while Nate's been gone for 3 days.
8: Hey, how many callers have welcomed you back? Or I'll even ask how many fellow employees have welcomed you back. So you got to at least give me that, right?
0: I'll give it to you. I got you.
8: Let's be very clear. When it comes to the Mahler, I'm not fighting the Mahler for the correspondent spot. I will gladly give it to him.
0: Oh, I like it.
8: If you've seen the Milwaukee Mahler, that's not a guy you want to mix it up with. So I'd rather stay on Milwaukee Mahler's good side, and I will gladly be correspondent B if that's what it comes to. No problem there.
0: Yeah, it's a smart choice, yeah, especially when you're looking at the Mahler. You definitely don't want to mess with him, and he is on our good side right now, so I think we would want to keep it that way. I agree.
8: Let's keep it that way. We'll be crossing paths tomorrow in San Diego. I'm very
0: Have you
8: excited.
0: Been to Petco?
8: Up at 3 o'clock. I actually used to work for the Padres when they opened Petco Park in 2004 to 2007. I worked for the San Diego Padres, so... yes, I know Petco very well. It's an awesome yard. I actually had the pleasure of giving tours of Petco Park back in 2004, a long time ago. So it was an awesome job. Paying gig, free tickets. On days I didn't work, I went to the ball games. Obviously went there and supported my A's. At that time you had the Ramon Hernandez, who's now a coach for the A's, that was playing for the Padres. Terrence Long was playing for the Padres at that time. Guys like Ryan Klesko, Khalil Green, shortstop Khalil Green was a great guy. Bulldog starter Jake Peavy. A lot of fun years, not only, working for the Padres, but living in San Diego. San Diego is an awesome city, and Petco is an awesome park. So it's been over 10 years since I've been to Petco Park, and it's going to be extra special for me tomorrow, not only because the A's are in town, but I get to bring my 11-year-old son, and we're going to spend the weekend there. He's never been to Petco. We're going to do
0: awesome.
8: SeaWorld on Saturday. Yeah, he loves animals. So we're going to do Friday night A's game, SeaWorld on Saturday, Saturday night A's game, and then back home on Sunday. So it's going to be, it's not even quite 48 hours, and we're going to be going nonstop. So, staying over at Shelter Island, and it's an awesome city, and it's going to be an awesome series. I'm telling you right now, we've won 3 in a row. I got to give you a lot of credit, Michael, because if you've pointed out so many times, when the A's have faced adversity, how do you bounce back? And we've answered the bell, as you've noted numerous times. You've been on that call and that take since day one. And let's be very honest. Game one was as much adversity as you could face just because of a bulldog start that JT Ginn had. I mean, that could have easily sunken the ship. And instead of winning 3 out of 4, you lose 3 out of 4. That could have very easily happened. And it would have happened to A's teams in the past. 22, 23. Nobody would have been shocked. So we've looked adversity in the mirror. And to win, again, were these the prettiest of games? No, they weren't. There was mistakes made. But you're leaving Anaheim winning 3 out of 4, and you're facing a very good San Diego team. So, the boys are riding high tonight. It's going to be a good short trip from Anaheim to San Diego. Just super impressed, like you said, with Sebi. Had a rocky first inning and settled down, timely hitting, and here we are, man. We're off to San Diego with it's a win streak, 3 in a row. We're going streaking.
0: I love it, Greg. Thank you for the phone call. It's the famous Lou Brown in Major League, which is one of my all time favorite movies. We won a game yesterday. You win one today, that's 2 in a row. You win one tomorrow. That's called a winning streak. It has happened before. And the A's have won 3 in a row, and they're on a winning streak. And I love the pitching matchups, at least Friday and Saturday, because the A's haven't announced their Sunday starter yet. But Jeffrey Springs and Walker Buehler tomorrow, JT Ginn and Lucas Giolito on Saturday. I'm really looking forward to those two matchups. Those are going to be awesome games, I think. The atmosphere at Petco has been terrific. And I'm really curious to see. This is going to be another one of those tests. It's not quite a New York road trip where you're playing the Yankees and Mets back-to-back. It's not quite going to Philadelphia. It's different. But it's another test against a really, really good team. And you might see your old friend Mason Miller, who will be on A's Cast Live, by the way, tomorrow with Towney and the Commander, along with the Marcotte Show presented by Folsom Lake Ford. And we're going to see how they respond in that atmosphere. It's going to be different. Now you've won 3 in a row. Your win streak is your high win streak is 5. So let's see what you can do against a team from the National League that's going to be in the hunt to go to the World Series here in 2026. A team with a lot of star power, guys making a ton of money, a lot of really good players. The fan base down there is really good. So let's see how they play in this atmosphere. And to go back on Luis Severino, I mentioned the fact that after the home run, he faced the minimum. He gave up that one hit to Josh Lowe. Well, if you look at his last 6 starts, And granted, the start against the Giants on Saturday in West Sacramento wasn't very good. But keep that start in there. You look at the last six starts total. He still has an ERA under 3 in those six starts. And has really started to, I think, figure things out. He's hitting his spots. His velocity is as good as it's ever been. And is really, I think, starting to feel comfortable. And work, he's working well with Shea Langeliers behind the plate. And he even said post-game about that first inning home run, he said, yeah, maybe I needed that little, he quoted saying, slap in the face to kind of get me going. And he was pretty masterful after that. He was really terrific. And what's more important to me, and I've talked a lot about walking hitters with starters, with the bullpen guys, and you look at Luis Severino, the last start he had where he didn't walk a batter. He didn't walk anybody tonight. The last start before that was July 24th of last year at Houston. It's his third start in an A's uniform where he hasn't walked a batter. In each of those starts, he's gone 7 innings. I mean, it's simple, but you throw strikes, you can still simplify the game. I've talked about how while baseball is coming up with fancy numbers and a lot of data and technology to tell us how good players are and evaluate players, the core kind of strategy of baseball is throw strikes. Now, if you want to be a traditionalist, quote-unquote, which baseball is moving away from, it's still throw strikes, play catch, and pitching and defense. And with what Severino has done as of late over the last six starts, 37 innings, 37 strikeouts, 11 walks, 2.94 ERA. So you have to be impressed with what he's done. Now I think the next step for Severino, try to figure out how to pitch at home, how to pitch well at home. And he's going to be facing a Yankee lineup in West Sacramento in his next start. And will he face the Yankees? No, he'll face the Mariners. I look too far ahead. He will face the Mariners in West Sacramento, who has struggled to score runs this year. So you have the Mariners, who aren't really a great offensive team yet. And we've seen teams come into West Sacramento and mash. It's a hitter's ballpark. We know that. The ballpark in West Sacramento is the second highest amount of runs scored since the start of last year. But try to figure out a way to pitch at home and continue this momentum that you have built over your last six starts. And see if you can just keep the walks down. If you throw strikes, make the hitters earn their way on base, you're setting yourself up for success. Mike and Fremont, you are on A's Talk.
9: Yeah, hey, great show. Hey, Mike, hold on, I got to make sure I don't lose you there. Sorry. Still there? Thank you.
0: Hey, we're here. What do you got for us?
9: Is, guys. Yeah, real good here. Hey, great win. I like what you just said. Sevy's still really coming around, man. He's really coming around, pitching great. The only thing, like everybody else maybe, just getting in on your show here, you know what, is that the offense is just, I mean, it's just, it was 3 out of 4. It was great. Don't get me wrong. Still in first place or whatever. We got to get that big hit. I mean, twice in the 10th inning, bases loaded, we can only get one run. But, hey, that was the winner. But, hey, sometime we got to get that big hit. Kurtz, I don't know how the guy's doing it, man. He gets on base all the time. But the offense has got to come around a little bit more. I just wanted to mention that. And you know what? First place again, game and a half, whatever, I'll take it. And they're coming around, but the offense has got to get better with runners in scoring position. I just want to see what you had to say about that.
0: Yeah, no doubt. And thank you for the phone call. And look, the offense, like any aspect of a baseball team, is going to go through waves. It's a long season. There's no doubt in saying that. 162 games. We're now at game 50 tonight. And you're just under about a third of the way through. So the A's are going to go through a 10-game stretch where they're unstoppable offensively. And then they're going to go through a 10-game stretch where they can't score runs. The bullpen is going to go through stretches where they're dominant. And then they're going to go through stretches where they're not. So it's part of the 162 of baseball that you don't get in other sports. And so, you also have to remember, the A's haven't really been fully healthy, all of them at the same time. Rooker went down with an injury, and then shortly after he came back, Wilson went down. And Muncy's been down for a while. So you're looking at an A's lineup that has, number one, haven't been fully healthy for a while. And number two, you've had a guy like Tyler Soderstrom, who was so good for us last year, has really struggled here in 2026. Brent Rooker has really struggled to start the season. But he's started to heat up. He's not just hitting home runs. He's starting to get his base hits, which I know he takes pride in. He didn't want to just be an all-power homer or nothing guy. He wanted to be a guy that gets base hits and extra base hits as well. So you're going to see waves, and you got to just ride the wave as the season goes along, for better or for worse. Coming up next, we'll continue to break this one down and look ahead to tomorrow's game here on A's Talk.
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7: A base hit and the A's are on the board. Langelier is around third to score. Kurtz comes through again. Another hit with a runner in scoring position. His 17th of the year. And the A's trail 2-1.
15: And 17 for 34 with runners in scoring position. And the dugout going nuts as Kurtz comes through again. That's one line drive left field base hit. Delop scores and the A's have tied it up at two. A clutch two-out RBI single by Darryl Hernandez, his seventh RBI of the year, and the A's have tied this game up. As Soderstrom swings, hits one up the middle, and nice play by Neto. Spin around throw to first, not in time. Great play by Neto to his left. But Soderstrom able to beat it out, man. He had a long way to go to his left. He spun around, fired it to Shotwell. But it's an infield single for Soderstrom. That is a big lead.
7: And Kunal with two out, and the 2-2 pitch is a ground ball left side. Charges short. Williams has it. Fires the first for the out, and Kunal works out of it. Angels leave runners at second and third. For the second straight night, we're going to a 10th inning. After nine, great balls, two strikes. Jeff's 0 for 3. Yates ready, and the veteran throws, and it's swung on and struck in a backhand play at third. High throw by Grissom. He airmails the first baseman, Shotwell, and that's how the A's get the go-ahead run at first base with nobody out in the ninth.
15: As the pitch is swung, hard hit ball, one up, gobbled up by Neto. Second for one, on to first, not in time. Well, they said they got him. They said they got him. They're going to check that at first. It looked like Geloff beat it. It looked like Geloff beat it. They're calling it out for now.
7: And the little bobble might have cost the Angels there.
15: Yeah, the second baseman, Frazier, had trouble getting it out of his glove. They're going to check that.
0: A lot to digest, especially with that play with Geloff in the 10th inning that led to the A's scoring that run. And Ken hit the nail on the head there. That little bobble at short, or excuse me, at second by Frazier, I think was the difference. And the A's, to their credit, take advantage. They get the run. Geloff beats it out. And in the bottom of the 10th, Mark Leiter Jr. gives up the hit, and I'm sure fans were out on social media and were thinking to themselves, why are the A's bringing in Mark Leiter Jr.? And what people don't realize is that he's been very good over his last five games. Six innings, three hits, seven strikeouts, and again, no walks. And now a save. He's got four saves on the season. Has dropped his ERA nearly two runs in that stretch. And with Mark Leiter, they love the reverse splits with him. And it worked out that in the bottom of the 10th, he was able to get Josh Lowe to strike out. And then, of course, gets the double play from Soler to end the ball game. But when you look at a guy like Mark Leiter, and again, this is kind of the riding the waves that I was talking about with aspects of baseball. And relievers are no different. Bullpens as a whole, but relievers themselves, they're going to go through stretches. And give Leiter credit. I mean, this was someone that was really, really struggling. Had two really bad outings in a row. You look at what he did before this five-game stretch with the Athletics and him struggling. His last two outings before this five-game stretch, two-thirds of an inning at Philadelphia, gave up four runs on three hits. Then the next night in Baltimore, one inning, three hits, two runs. And then since then, as I mentioned, six innings, three hits, seven strikeouts, no walks. And that's the big thing. Luis, and I talked about this with Luis Severino. He was leading the league in walks at one point this season. And then tonight he strikes out 10 and doesn't walk a batter. But give Mark Leiter Jr. credit. Give Scott Emerson credit for seeing, maybe he saw something in Mark Leiter Jr. and was able to correct it. Because if he's able to continue this momentum and start being a guy that can pitch in high leverage like he has the last two nights, it's going to really, really help this bullpen. And it's a bullpen that is still by committee, like most bullpens in baseball. So Mark Leiter having four saves is huge. It's another guy, if he's able to continue this, you can trust in those high leverage situations. Because Hogan Harris can't pitch every single day. I know he wants to, and I'm sure a lot of fans want him to, but he can't pitch every single day. Joel Kunal has been great, has appeared in 19 games already. Justin Sterner has been great. So if you're Mark Leiter, continue this momentum and keep giving Mark Kotze and Scott Emerson as many options as they can when they're in high leverage situations, because not all these guys are always going to be available. Again, it's that aspect of how to manage a bullpen. Well, maybe the guy hadn't pitched in 3 days, but you know, he didn't come in feeling great, so he's still down. So there's a lot of things that they're not going to reveal because they want the other team to think that all these guys are available. But in reality, sometimes they're not. So I think fans need to realize that at certain points as well. But Mark Leiter has been absolutely terrific. Credit to him. And when you look at the A's, don't look now, but they're 9-10 in May. So a great response by the Athletics after the three-game losing streak. You've now won three in a row, and you've taken some momentum into San Diego. They're hopping on a bus to head down to San Diego probably right about now or close to right now if they haven't left already. And the A's will take on the Padres this weekend. Three games at Petco Park. It should be a whole lot of fun. Our coverage will begin at 4:30 tomorrow afternoon with A's Cast Live with Towney and the Commander. Former Athletic Mason Miller will join the program, so looking forward to that. That should be a whole lot of fun. And then we will also have the Marcotte Show presented by Folsom Lake Fort. So a packed A's Cast Live tomorrow. Again, 4:30 that'll start, which will lead into View from the Press Box with Johnny D, A's Cast and NBC Sports California with Towney and Shooty Babbitt. And then after their postgame show, the simulcast at NBC and A's Cast and the A's Radio Network, we will take your phone calls after the A's take on the San Diego Padres. Jeffrey Springs on the mound for the green and gold against Walker Buehler. Should be a very fun pitching matchup. I'm looking forward to it. For Mark Brady back in our studios, I'm Michael Bearball. Thank you for listening to A's Talk, and we'll talk to you all tomorrow.
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23: There, I think only about 10% of what they know is buried in Göbekli Tepe has been properly excavated yet. And they have similar sites in that region that all of them are begging for excavation, but I'm not sure that the authorities are actually going to follow through on excavating them because they don't know for sure what's buried here. And that's going to be very hard.
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6: President Trump insists the U.S. is not trying to intimidate Cuba with the arrival of an aircraft carrier strike group. Speaking from the Oval Office, Trump was asked about the USS Nimitz entering the region. On the same day, the Justice Department charged former Cuban President Raul Castro with murder. Trump said he doesn't anticipate further U.S.-Cuba escalation and wants to provide Cuba with humanitarian aid.
7: Other presidents have looked at this for 50, 60 years doing something, and it looks like I'll be the one that does it, so we'd be happy to do it. We want to open it up to Cuban Americans where they can go back and help.
6: The charges against Castro are connected to a 1996 incident where Cuban fighter jets shot down two planes operated by a group of Miami-based Cuban exiles, killing four. Memorial Day travel may set a new record this year. AAA is projecting that 45 million Americans will travel at least 50 miles from home between today and Monday. Some 39 million are expected to drive, while nearly 4 million are expected to fly. AAA says the top destinations include Seattle, New York, and Orlando. Legendary NASCAR driver Kyle Busch has died following a sudden illness. Rory O'Neill has details.
8: A future Hall of Famer, in a statement, NASCAR called Kyle Busch a rare talent. One who comes along once in a generation. A two-time Cup Series champion, Kyle Busch won a Truck Series race just last week and was asked about future victories, giving a prophetic response.
9: Take whatever you can get, man. You never know when the last one's going to be, so cherish them all, trust me.
8: Kyle Busch leaves behind a wife, two young children, and countless racing fans. Kyle Busch was 41 years old. I'm Rory O'Neill.
6: Spotify is helping fans get easier access to concert tickets. A streaming service has unveiled its reserved program, which sets aside tickets for Spotify premium users so they have a better shot at buying them. The platform will use stream shares and other types of activity to identify an artist's most dedicated fans. Users will get up to 2 reserved tickets with a day-long window to make the purchase if selected. The program starts this summer. I'm Tammy Trujillo.
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5: President Trump is praising the House Energy and Commerce Committee for voting to advance a bill that would

0: make daylight saving time permanent. Jim Roop has details.
1: The committee approved the Sunshine Protection Act, introduced by Florida Republicans Rick Scott and Vern Buchanan, as part of a larger transportation funding measure. Trump arguing that changing clocks twice a year costs cities, states, and individuals hundreds of millions of dollars, especially when tower clocks require expensive, heavy equipment. He emphasizes these adjustments are excessive and unnecessary. Trump adding that he intends to work hard to ensure the Sunshine Protection Act becomes law. I'm Jim Roop.
0: Honda's recalling nearly 60,000 cars over an issue with their cameras. The National Highway Traffic Safety Administration says the recall affects certain Honda Prologs and Acura ZDXs. A problem with the rearview camera can cause the image to be distorted or even go blank when the cars are backing up. Honda owners can take their cars to their local dealers to be fixed. Officials in Nepal say over 270 people climbed Mount Everest on a single day this week. Michael Kastner reports.
2: The world's tallest peak soars over 29,000 feet between Nepal and China and attracts mountain climbers from all over the world. The most hikers to climb Everest in a single day had been 223 back in 2019. The head of Nepal's Expedition Operators Association says that record was broken Wednesday when 274 people climbed to the top. Nepal's Department of Tourism, however, puts the number at about 250 and says they're waiting for climbers to return and provide evidence of their claim before confirming the new record. I'm Michael Kastner.
0: A below normal Atlantic hurricane season's been forecast by the National Oceanic and Atmospheric Administration. NOAA released the outlook on Thursday and predicts between 8 and 14 named storms during the season, which officially runs from June 1st through November 30th. Forecasters say 3 to 6 of those storms could strengthen into hurricanes, with up to 3 becoming major hurricanes. I'm Tammy Trujillo.
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1: Millions of Americans will hit the road this Memorial Day holiday despite the pain at the pump. AAA projects that 45 million Americans will travel at least 50 miles from home between today and Monday, and that would set a new record. 39 million are expected to drive, while nearly 4 million are expected to fly. AAA says the top destinations include Seattle, New York, and Orlando. Internationally speaking, Rome, Paris, and Vancouver, Canada top the list. President Trump insists the U.S. is not trying to intimidate Cuba with the arrival of an aircraft carrier strike group. While speaking from the Oval Office, Trump was asked about the USS Nimitz entering the region this week.
2: It's a failed country. Everybody knows it. They don't have electricity. They don't have money. They don't have really anything. They don't have food. And we're going to help them along, and we're going to help them because the people, because number one, I want to help them.
1: On Wednesday, the Justice Department charged former Cuban President Raul Castro with murder over a 1996 incident where Cuban fighter jets shot down two planes that were operated by a group of Miami-based Cuban exiles. Four people were killed. Meta settled a lawsuit over allegations its platforms have fueled a mental health crisis. That story from Jim Roop.
3: The suit brought by a school district in eastern Kentucky was seeking to force Meta to cover the costs the district had incurred to fight the crisis. The district accusing Meta of designing its platforms to get young users hooked, causing widespread anxiety and depression. Around 1,200 local school districts are pursuing similar claims against Meta and other social media companies. I'm Jim Roop.
1: The Mandalorian and Grogu is looking to get off to a big start at the box office. The first Star Wars film to hit the big screen since 2019's The Rise of Skywalker is expected to make about $80 million domestically in its first weekend in theaters. The movie's also expected to make another $80 million overseas. That would push its projected four-day holiday weekend total to $160 million. I'm Tammy Trujillo.
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5: Every hunter knows that the wilderness is full of surprises. 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
6: 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How could she have just gone down there and accidentally died? How could there have been no marks on her?
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5: This season on Blood Trails, we're following the trail of seven cases that start in the field and end in the shadows, where missing persons reports, half-buried evidence, and whispered suspicions blur the line between hunting story and homicide.
8: I just instantly started freaking out, yelling to the world, what's going on? 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
8: 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What do you say? 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You know, it was tough.
5: 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Join me as we track the truth through tangled cover and cold case files, where every trail tells a story. And every story leaves its own trail of blood. Blood Trails.
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1: The launch of SpaceX's most powerful rocket to date was scrubbed on Thursday. Several issues were noticed when the countdown was in its final minute on the launch pad in South Texas. No word yet on when SpaceX will try to launch again. The Starship V3 is the tallest rocket ever assembled. It's touted as the world's most powerful reusable rocket. It could be key to NASA's plan to return astronauts to the moon's surface following the success of the Artemis II lunar mission. Waymo is temporarily pausing freeway trips for its autonomous taxi service while it works to upgrade performance in construction zones. Affected cities include Phoenix, San Francisco, Los Angeles, and Miami. Severe weather and flooding issues have also led to a pause in all service in Atlanta, Austin, Dallas, Houston, and San Antonio. The company said that surface street operations remain in cities where the freeway service is paused. Officials in Nepal say over 270 people climbed Mount Everest on a single day this week. Mark Mayfield has that story.
10: The world's tallest peak soars over 29,000 feet between Nepal.

0: all in China and attracts mountain climbers from all over the world. The most hikers to climb Everest in a single day had been 223, set back in 2019. The head of Nepal's Expedition Operators Association says that record was broken this week when 274 people climbed to the top. Nepal's Department of Tourism, however, puts the number at about 250 and says that they're waiting for climbers to return and provide evidence of their claim before confirming the new record. I'm Mark Mayfield.
1: It's the end of an era for late-night television. The Late Show with Stephen Colbert aired its final episode Thursday night after CBS announced last summer it was canceling the show. Over a dozen stars showed up to bid the comedian farewell, including Paul McCartney, Ryan Reynolds, Paul Rudd, and Jimmy Kimmel. The show closed out with McCartney and Colbert turning off the lights to the Ed Sullivan Theater. I'm Tammy Trujillo.
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0: Americans are worried about the rising costs of everyday goods. A new J.D. Power survey found that 46% of respondents said they were somewhat worried that the prices of essentials will go up over the next 3 months, while 41% said they're extremely worried about that happening. Legendary NASCAR driver Kyle Busch has died following a sudden illness. Rory O'Neill reports.
1: A future Hall of Famer, in a statement, NASCAR called Kyle Busch a rare talent, one who comes along once in a generation. A two-time Cup Series champion, Kyle Busch won a Truck Series race just last week and was asked about future victories, giving a prophetic response.
2: Take whatever you can get, man. You never know when the last one's going to be, so cherish them all. Trust me.
1: Kyle Busch leaves behind a wife, two young children, and countless racing fans. Kyle Busch was 41 years old. I'm Rory O'Neill.
0: It's the end of an era for late-night television. The Late Show with Stephen Colbert aired its final episode Thursday night after CBS announced last summer it was canceling the show.
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0: Tributes poured in on social media, including from former President Barack Obama, who said that for more than a decade, Colbert has been making us laugh and, even more importantly, reminding us who we are and what America stands for. The show closed out with Paul McCartney singing the Beatles' Hello, Goodbye. Then the entire Late Show crew made their way onto the stage before Colbert and McCartney turned off the lights at the Ed Sullivan Theater. I'm Tammy Trujillo.
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0: President Trump is praising the House Energy and Commerce Committee for voting to advance a bill that would make daylight saving time permanent. Jim Roop has details.
11: The committee approved the Sunshine Protection Act, introduced by Florida Republicans Rick Scott and Vern Buchanan, as part of a larger transportation funding measure. Trump arguing that changing clocks twice a year costs cities, states, and individuals hundreds of millions of dollars, especially when tower clocks require expensive, heavy equipment. He emphasizes these adjustments are excessive and unnecessary. Trump adding that he intends to work hard to ensure the Sunshine Protection Act becomes law. I'm Jim Roop.
0: A new study shows women recovering from breast cancer surgery may experience less pain if they raise their vitamin D levels. The BMJ Group did research showing people with vitamin D deficiency would benefit from vitamin D supplements before undergoing a mastectomy. The study included 184 women with breast cancer who were preparing to have surgery, what appears to be a connection with vitamin D and how the body regulates pain. The study is in the journal Regional Anesthesia and Pain Medicine. A Florida Lyft driver is accused of using an AI-generated image to claim damages. Mark Mayfield has that story.
12: Two girls were charged a $75 damage fee for spilled fries and drinks in the back seat. A photo showed the mess. Their dad called Lyft after noticing a logo for Google Gemini in the corner of the image. Lyft offered to reimburse the family and said the driver would be penalized. I'm Mark Mayfield.
0: The Knicks now own a 2-0 lead in the NBA Eastern Conference.

0: Finals after crushing the Cavaliers 109-93 at Madison Square Garden. Cleveland will try to avoid the dreaded 3-0 deficit when the best of seven series shifts to Ohio for Game 3 on Saturday. Meanwhile, the Western Conference Finals resume tonight. The Thunder drew even against the Spurs with a comfortable Game 2 victory as the series now rolls into San Antonio. I'm Tammy Trujillo.
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0: mental health crisis. Jim Roop reports.
1: The suit brought by a school district in eastern Kentucky was seeking to force Meta to cover the costs the district had incurred to fight the crisis. The district accusing Meta of designing its platforms to get young users hooked, causing widespread anxiety and depression. Around 1,200 local school districts are pursuing similar claims against Meta and other social media companies. I'm Jim Roop.
0: On the road to the Stanley Cup, the Canadians rolled past the Hurricanes 6-2 in Game 1 of the Eastern Conference Final in Raleigh. Montreal now leads that best-of-seven series 1-0, with Game 2 coming up on Saturday. And The Mandalorian and Grogu is looking to get off to a big start at the box office. The first Star Wars film to hit the big screen since 2019's The Rise of Skywalker is projected to make around $80 million domestically in its first weekend in theaters. I'm Tammy Trujillo.
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3: It's August 2023. A county government meeting in Pennsylvania's Lehigh Valley. A young woman, early 20s, steps up to the mic to speak.
4: My two-month-old son was happily drinking milk from his bottle when he quickly started choking, turned blue, and went limp. My boyfriend transported our son to the changing table as I grabbed an anti-choking device and my boyfriend began assembling it. Two pumps of the device and my son was conscious, gasping for air and coughing up milk.
3: They all went to the ER to make sure the baby was okay.
4: But upon arriving at Lehigh Valley Hospital, the diagnosis quickly became something so different.
3: One of the doctors had a theory.
4: She stated to my father and mother-in-law that we are young, first-time parents who got frustrated with our baby and violently shook him to make him stop crying. And a confession would only make things easier for us.
3: The parents were told to leave the hospital without their son. And he wouldn't come home for 7 whole months.
4: I'm a postpartum mom dealing with the grief and the trauma of my son being ripped from my arms. And I'm a mom who lost everything in less than 24 hours due to one doctor's misdiagnosis. Enough is enough.
3: And then the next person speaks. And the next one. The stories they tell form a pattern of parents walking into a Lehigh Valley hospital to get help for a child, only to leave without them. And the same doctor's name kept coming up again and again. A pediatrician.
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3: That's what I wanted to know, too. From Serial Productions and The New York Times, I'm Diane Neary, and this is The Preventionist, a story about a doctor and the rise of a powerful field of pediatric medicine.
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0: Matthew Perry's mother is condemning the actor's former assistant for enabling the addiction that led to his death in 2023. More from Mark Mayfield.
6: It comes after 59-year-old Kenneth Iwamasa pleaded guilty to one count of conspiracy to distribute ketamine, resulting in the actor's death. Perry's mother, Suzanne Morrison, made a victim impact statement ahead of sentencing that was obtained by NBC News, where she asserted that instead of protecting Matthew, he aided and abetted illegal drug use, arranged for one source of supply and then another. Morrison said, "We trusted a man without a conscience," and added, "My son paid the price." Iwamasa's sentencing is scheduled for next Wednesday. I'm Mark Mayfield.
0: Waymo's temporarily pausing freeway trips for its autonomous taxi service while it works to upgrade performance in construction zones. The affected cities include Phoenix, San Francisco, Los Angeles, and Miami. Severe weather and flooding issues have also led to a pause in all service in Atlanta, Austin, Dallas, Houston, and San Antonio. It's not just consumers who are feeling the pinch from inflation. It's also affecting wholesalers. Daria Albinger has details.
7: The government says wholesale prices surged 1.4% in April. That's the most in 3 years, and it's much higher than the 0.5% that analysts had expected. Prices rose 6% year over year for the biggest gain since December of 2022. A day earlier, the Consumer Price Index showed an increase in inflation of 0.6% in April, with prices up 3.8% year over year on the consumer level. The PPI measures prices before they reach consumers. I'm Daria Albinger.
0: Dunkin' is unleashing its viral iced beverage buckets nationwide today. The 48-ounce buckets filled with Dunkin's iced coffee or refreshers go for $13, but stores will only have 25 of them to sell. The buckets went viral after they were tested in the New England area. TikTok was flooded with customers marveling and joking at the size of the beverage. I'm Tammy Trujillo.
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1: 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Officials say the bison attack happened earlier this week when the woman and her husband encountered a group of the animals on the Grace Coolidge Trail. I'm Michael Kastner.
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3: Just before midnight on Saturday, February 19th, 2005, Danielle Imbo and her friend Richard Patrone left a crowded Philadelphia bar. The two 30-somethings planned to walk to Richard's truck and drive home, but they never made it.
4: It does not make sense. It's like they literally vanished.
3: The two were never seen again.
5: Not just them, but a truck disappeared into the ether.
3: Was it an accident, or were they murdered?
6: No one had a motive to kill them.
3: Those same questions frustrated law enforcement. The FBI called it murder for hire.
4: Who killed these two individuals, and how did they get rid of them?
7: Both of them weren't the target. One of them was the target. The other one was wrong place, wrong time.
3: But which victim was the intended target, and why?
6: It was definitely murder for hire for Danielle, not for Richard.
4: You're right, it could be. But it also could be something your son did, too.
6: No one was looking to kill Richard. No one.
4: He's your son. And in your eyes, he's innocent. But in my eyes, he's just some guy my sister was with.
3: Fingers were pointed, allegations were made, and lines were drawn.
4: That drove the wedge between the families.
3: What happened to Danielle and Richard?
8: I think that whatever happened to my dad and Danielle was planned and orchestrated. And thought out.
3: I'm Andrea Gunning. In this series, I dig into my own investigation to find answers for the families and get justice for Richard and Danielle.
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1: Legendary NASCAR driver Kyle Busch is dead following a sudden illness. More from Rory O'Neill.
9: A future Hall of Famer, in a statement, NASCAR called Kyle Busch a rare talent, one who comes along once in a generation. A two-time Cup Series champion, Kyle Busch won a Truck Series race just last week and was asked about future victories, giving a prophetic response.
10: Take whatever you can get, man. You never know when the last one's going to be, so cherish them all, trust me.
9: Kyle Busch leaves behind a wife, two young children, and countless racing fans. Kyle Busch was 41 years old. I'm Rory O'Neill.
1: The launch of SpaceX's most powerful rocket to date was scrubbed on Thursday, Tammy Trujillo reports.
11: Several issues were noticed when the countdown was in its final minute on the launch pad in South Texas. No word yet when SpaceX will try to launch again. The Starship V3 is the tallest rocket ever assembled and is touted as the world's most powerful reusable rocket. It could be key to NASA's plan to return astronauts to the moon's surface and create a permanent moon base following the success of the Artemis II lunar mission. I'm Tammy Trujillo.
1: Meta has settled a lawsuit over allegations its platforms fueled a mental health crisis, Jim Roop reports.
12: The suit brought by a school district in eastern Kentucky was seeking to force Meta to cover the costs the district had incurred to fight the crisis. The district accusing Meta of designing its platforms to get young users hooked, causing widespread anxiety and depression. Around 1,200 local school districts are pursuing similar claims against Meta and other social media companies. I'm Jim Roop.
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1: The Late Show with Stephen Colbert aired its final episode Thursday night after CBS announced it was canceling this show. Last night's show closed out with Paul McCartney singing the Beatles' Hello, Goodbye. I'm Michael Kastner.
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17: 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A new way of talk. A new way of understanding. Because we're in this together. This is your morning show with Michael Del Giorno.
18: 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I'm Michael Del Giorno. Jeffrey's got the sound. Brett is out sick. I think all of America is sick with the news. The racing world stunned. A 41-year-old champion NASCAR legend, Kyle Busch,

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1: Good morning, morning show, and good morning, America. Let's get this Memorial Day weekend started off right. You know, Michael, what do you call a boomerang that doesn't work?
2: What?
1: A stick. Bada-boom, baby. Bada-boom. Have a good weekend. Forget about it.
2: I was just going to say, he's like becoming the new Joey. Yes, I think a boomerang that does return is a stick. All right, 29 minutes after the hour, we've got Memorial Day and the true meaning of Memorial Day. You don't go around saying happy Memorial Day. There are those that have given their life for the very liberty and freedom that we enjoy every day a long, long time ago and some not so long ago. And it's a time of reflection, honoring. But I think it goes beyond a function of the mind and remembering. Let's talk about that when we come back. 29 minutes after the hour. This is your Friday. This is your morning show. This is your day. Stay with us.
3: 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And my morning show is your morning show with Michael Del Giorno.
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0: Kentucky Colonels to a 110-105 victory over the Indiana Pacers for the ABA championship. There would only be one more ABA season, as they would merge with the NBA in 1976. Today in 1988, the Eastern Conference semifinals between the Atlanta Hawks and Boston Celtics, and it came down to a seventh game at Boston Garden. And while basketball is a team game, this one came down to an old-fashioned shootout between Atlanta's Dominique Wilkins and Boston's Larry Bird. The game was tied at 86 with 10:26 to play when the team's respective stars took over. Wilkins ended up with a game-high 47 points, but it was the Celtics who were left standing at the end thanks to Bird, who finished with 34 points, 20 of those coming in the fourth quarter. And sticking with basketball, today in 2017, Steph Curry scores 36 and the Golden State Warriors close out the Western Conference Finals against the San Antonio Spurs with a 129-115 victory, becoming the first team in league history to start the playoffs 12-0. Golden State led by as many as 22 points and cruising to its third straight NBA Finals. They would win three more games in a row in the finals and finish off the Cavaliers in five games to capture the NBA championship.
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3: Russ Faria was charged with a crime that he swore he did not commit.
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3: 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I've been a correspondent for Dateline NBC for 25 years. 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
9: 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A new way of talk. A new way of understanding. Because we're in this together. 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
10: 7 minutes after the hour, good morning and welcome to Friday, May the 22nd, year of our Lord, 2026. Arlington National Cemetery has been adorned with thousands of American flags on the graves of soldiers. Just in time for the Memorial Day weekend, the racing world is stunned, not just that the 41-year-old NASCAR legend Kyle Busch is gone, but the mystery. How did this go from a common cold and a cough to death? President Trump says he's not trying to intimidate Cuba by sending an aircraft carrier. I think it's there in case they try to do anything stupid. It could be there because an extraction's coming. Time will tell. And Meta had to settle their lawsuit over allegations its platform fueled a mental health crisis in America. And it is Memorial Day weekend, the unofficial start of summer. From the cost of gasoline to barbecues to travel plans, national correspondent Rory O'Neill is here with a preview of what you can expect to be paying this summer on All Things Summer. Good morning, Rory.
11: Hey there, Michael. Good morning. And yeah, even if you say to heck with all that,

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13: Mama's little baby loves Michael, Michael. Mama's little baby loves Michael D. Mama's little baby loves Michael, Michael. Mama's little baby loves Michael D.
14: 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It's Friday.
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16: Starting your morning off right. A new way of talk. A new way of understanding. Because we're in this together. 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
17: Thank you, Mike McCann, and our wish for all of you is a very safe, a very reflective, and meaningful Memorial Day weekend. Did get this email at michaeld@iheartmedia.com. Reese's in Tulsa had ribeyes. Buy one, get one free. I got four of them for $50. That'll teach you to move to Nashville. Ha ha, Jerry. That hurt, Jerry. As always, whether it's a three-day weekend or a normal weekend, it's not Friday till it's Friday with 47. Mr. President, good morning.
18: Well, I have to say it's a very good morning for me and a probably good morning for you, as the ratings are coming in already and they're through the roof like a rocket ship. We're doing very well, and I can tell you that we're very happy. We're very happy. MAGA's alive. MAGA's thriving and kicking and doing very well. So we're very happy to be here, as we always are, you know, because we do a tremendous job and you do a tremendous job. Unless you start stepping on me, then we're going to have a problem. But I don't think we're going to do that.
17: Notice how I'm not in a hurry at all. Nor are you, apparently, when it comes to Iran. And that led to a testy phone call with Bibi, which led to you on the tarmac commenting, you're very popular. You like him. He's a great guy, but you're very popular, far more popular.

0: Let me get personal here. Have you ever wiped with a piece of dry single-ply toilet paper and wondered, is this as good as it gets? Well, it's not. It gets a lot better than that. Right, Todd? Wouldn't you say that Dude Wipes gets a whole lot better?
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0: 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I'm Dan Patrick, and this is Above the Noise. Every contender needs a glue guy, not the star, the guy willing to defend, chase loose balls, make winning plays, step up when the moment demands it. Championship teams always seem to have one. Oklahoma City has Alex Caruso. New York, Josh Hart. Last night in the win over Cleveland, Hart showed exactly why players like him matter so much. 26 points, 7 assists, and he made 5 threes. But the numbers only tell part of the story. He's often there with every hustle play, every 50-50 ball. He controls the energy. That's what separates role players from true difference makers. Stars will have off nights over the course of the playoffs. What keeps teams alive are players capable of filling the gaps when those moments happen. Hart does that better than almost anyone in the league, and that makes New York even more dangerous. Because when teams have stars leading the way and glue guys doing everything else, that's when things start looking like a championship run. I'm Dan Patrick, and this is Above the Noise. Time of the year, it's about getting together. 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
2: That's my belly.
1: Here we go.
0: Jalen Brunson.
1: Jalen Brunson.
0: For obvious reasons, man, yeah. Because look, we're going to see what Wemby does tonight, right? We're going to see maybe SGA has a game.
1: Yeah.
0: Jalen Brunson led his team to two victories. And yesterday, as we said, it didn't even seem competitive last night's game. He's been locked in. The whole team's feeding off of his vibe. Props to Jalen Brunson playing big at the Garden, playing big last night.
1: Wasn't that seven?
0: He's our Express Pro of the Week.
1: Is that seven in a row now, right? Because they shut out the Hawks, then they won four in a row, then they won two in a row. So they have seven playoff wins in a row. So Brunson, pretty safe choice. All right, let's do this. It's time for Weekend Hobnobbing.
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0: All right, I'll kick it off, brother. Of course, we got the game tonight, Western Conference Finals, Game 3. Danny G will probably tell you more about that. But there's also a fight. Don't be sleeping on the fight. Heavyweight title fight on Saturday. It's taking place in Egypt, though, so I think it's a little earlier than usual on pay-per-view, DAZN pay-per-view. Oleksandr Usyk and Rico Verhoeven, both undefeated heavyweight fighters, fighting for the heavyweight strap. If you haven't seen it yet, it's been all buzz. The crash on Netflix about those Ohio teens that were murdered in 2022 by Mackenzie Shirilla. Mm-hmm. And it's causing a lot of controversy. It's a crazy watch. It's on Netflix. Definitely worth the watch. I watched 3/4 of it. Can't wait to watch the rest.
1: Yeah.
0: Overpromised episode 140 debuted yesterday. Our brand new episode, Covino and Rich Overpromised. We talk about the tarps off movement and A-Rod's ass resume.
1: Well, you know what? We're running out of time, so I'll tell you what. Everything you said, I agree with. Martin Short, if you're a big fan, Marty, Life is Short, looks like a fun, like, hour and a half quick documentary to watch. I'm a big Martin Short fan, so you can check that out. Danny G, anything else?
2: Vegas at Colorado, game two tonight in the NHL. And, of course, game 3, Thunder at the Spurs tonight.
1: And the Indy 500, right?
0: That's right. And Mandalorian and Grogu.
1: That's right. So, listen, enjoy. Have a good one. Arrivederci, baby.
0: See you in the promised land. Good weekend. 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
21: 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Margo's Got Money Troubles on Apple TV, which just got renewed for a second season, is in at 6. At 5 is the premiere of another Yellowstone spinoff, Dutton Ranch, on Paramount Plus. And in at 4 is the mystery horror From on MGM Plus. The Boys on Amazon Prime Video remains at 3 this week. 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
1: Unethical hoops is
2: crazy. Unethical hoops.
1: And I know James Harden is sitting somewhere like, whew, thank God we didn't, we wasn't AI in like this when I was really doing my thing. Because he would have got an unethical hoops 12 years ago. All right, let's take some calls. 877-99 on Fox. Who we got?
2: All right, Fred in Maryland. You're on the Odd Couple Fox Sports Radio. What's up, Fred?
3: Man, I appreciate the last, hey, when you said James Harden is happy. My thing is, there's a lot of jealousy going on right now because are these players actually mad because somebody is flopping better than them? And you shouldn't be flopping at all? I saw Carl Anthony Towns go to the cup last night. I think Mobley was checking him. He threw his head back three times. I'm like,
1: yeah, that, me and Rob were watching that, actually.
3: Man, what are you doing?
2: There was a lot of flopping, but I got to admit, SGA is the king. He is the king. Right. And we just get up the number 17% of the time. Come on.
3: Well, real quick, Rob. Yep. He's not getting calls in the playoffs, and they're still winning, but a lot of other teams are flopping. So he's not getting calls.
2: He won two two MVPs. It's just a lot of people. It's for the eye as far as basketball. You can say all you want about the other people. I'm telling you, for a guy who's won back-to-back MVPs, yes, you can. Yes, you can.
3: He didn't start it.
2: He's mastered it. No, he's mastered it to a point nobody cares. Nobody cares about his MVPs. Nobody cares. They don't respect it.
3: I care about it because I love his game.
2: All right.
3: Everybody, you got to appreciate his game, but at the same time.
2: I don't know. Appreciate what? Going to the foul line? Nobody wants to see that.
1: His game is. I hate that the flops is taking coverage. I agree.
2: That's what I'm talking about.
1: Because his game is smooth as heck. The mid range, the step backs, slithers to the hole.
2: That's what people don't see.
1: And, you know, but that's the problem with where we are right now. I was telling you, is because that stuff gets promoted more. Like, LeBron.
2: No, people can see it.
1: People call him La Flop, right? So LeBron got that. He was La Flop. Luka gets some of that La Flop smoke.
2: Flo in Brooklyn. You're on the Odd Couple Fox Sports Radio.
4: Cool hoops.
2: What's up, Flo?
5: I've been trying to get on the show since Moby Dick was a guppy.
2: Oh, man. I love it, Flo. I love it.
5: But let me get to my spot. I just want to say I like SGA game. I don't mind it. However, he learned from LeBron James when he was doing on the Heat. James Harden, he's doing on the Rockets. So he learned it from somewhere. You can't blame him for mastering it. Like you said, he's the king, Rob. He's the king.
2: He is. That's all I'm saying. Like, I get it, and the officials got to be making the calls. If they stop calling it, would that change his game or make it? But I mean, I'm talking about from the masses. Flo, people aren't into it, and they're not giving him the respect of a guy who just won back-to-back MVPs. That says a lot about what they view and not how smooth this game is, not about his mid-range and all that.
1: I agree. He fought. And the part of two, Rob, we've left out is it's transcended just him. It's that team. Rob G, I told you earlier, there's a play that's floating around. When Harrison Barnes, he grabbed Isaiah Joe just a little bit. Man, he went flying like Ricky got shot in the back in Boys in the Hood. So it's kind of permeating that whole team a little bit. I think that's why people as a whole, Rob, over the team, too.
2: Now, Myron in Arlington, Texas. You're on the Odd Couple Fox Sports Radio. What's up, Myron?
6: Hey, what's up, guys?
2: How are you?
6: I just want to say I'm doing good, man. I just want to say I appreciate the call. I appreciate you guys every night.
2: Thank you.
6: On my way to work, I listen to you guys.
1: Appreciate calling in for the
6: SGA bit.
2: Yep.
6: I think that it's going to be short-lived. I don't take anything away from the guy. I just think that the rule changes will catch up to him the same way that they caught up to Harden. Harden's no longer the same superhero he was before the rule changes. And I also think that OKC has some bigger things to worry about come cap space, hitting the apron, and the development of what San Antonio is becoming.
2: I hope that if the Spurs can knock him out. Let's squeeze one more in real quick. We do have one more. Andrew in South Carolina. You're on the Odd Couple Fox Sports Radio. What's up, Andrew?
7: Hey, how y'all doing? I'm a long-time listener, first-time caller.
2: Thank you. We love that. How long you been listening to the show?
7: At least 5 or 6 years.
2: Wow. Appreciate that. Love it.
1: No doubt.
7: Yes, sir. But I want to say the answer to or my thoughts on the SGA debate. A couple of things. I think that our view of him has changed.
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2: I don't know about you, but I am in a great mood today. I'm a little bit giddy to start the show. Memorial Day weekend. Monday is a checkpoint in Major League Baseball. We will get into that. Chris Townsend alongside the commander, Commander Cody, with you for the next hour. Mason Miller, all-star closer, former Athletic, now with the San Diego Padres, will be joining us. Yes, we got Mason Miller today. Mason Miller's good people. We got to know Mason really well, and when we reached out to the Padres, it was a no-brainer. And we'll have Mason Miller on, and we'll also have the Mark Kotze Show brought to you by Folsom Lake Ford. But I'll get into this with Mark Kotze. But the reason why I'm giddy today is I think about the last couple days and how the ball club won those games. And I can't tell you how proud I am of guys like Daryl Hernandez, Zach Geloff, Alika Williams, who we haven't even met yet. The depth of the team coming up big. You just won a game last night on a 5-4-3 double play. I want you to think about that. With Zach Geloff playing third, who is not really your third baseman. Yeah, I know he was drafted at Virginia second round, and they thought he was going to be a third baseman, had issues with his arm, moved him to second base. Well, he's now playing third. And not only that, Zach Geloff beat out a double play in the top half of the 10th to make sure you got that run. And I know Leiter came in, and your own Leiter with his 6.5, whatever it is, ERA, he gets another save. The night before, Alika Williams, that ground ball that had the English right over the pitcher and had that spin on it, he's been sitting on the bench. That was a hell of a play. The little things win games night after night after night. We focus on home runs, and we focus on power, and we focus on velocity and exit velocity and all these different things that we can now measure on Baseball Savant, but it's the little things that win games. It's a sport. And the little things matter. What was the exit velocity on the fielder's choice by Zach Geloff? Who cares? He beat it out. They scored a run. And he ends up helping 5-4-3 double play. Ball game over. No hard hit balls. Wasn't any great velocity from the pitchers. It's just the things that you have to do, the little things to actually win games. We can measure a lot of stuff. And it looks great, and you put it on websites, but the bottom line is sometimes the biggest play in a game, like in football, can be third and one, can be on the goal line, third and one. It's 1 yard. 1 yard can decide whether you win or lose this football game. It's one play. It's the smallest things in sports. And our guys are doing it. And the way they responded after the JT Ginn rip your heart out, anybody Indiana Jones fan? Indiana Jones and the Temple of Doom?
12: Great movie series. Great movie franchise.
2: What would you call the witch doctor guy reaches into the chest and pulls the guy his heart out and the heart's still pumping? Yeah. That's how I felt on JT Ginn's no-hitter. Went from no-hitter history. We're sitting there. We were talking to Dallaire earlier about how we're sitting here and he's doing his thing. Because Dallaire's running the truck. Dallaire Lors is
13: dealing with all the, because there's a lot of stuff and a no-hitter in history and all that stuff. So they're dealing with that at the ballpark. Shuti and I are sitting in the seats, and I'm trying to write down, like, this is going to be, like, no-hitter number. I think it was, like, 374 in baseball history.
12: I thought it was 320-something. I don't know. Either way.
13: It was 300-something. And in A's history, and the last road no-hitter for the Athletics, still to this day, the last road no-hitter for the Athletics was the great Dave Stewart in Toronto at the Sky Dome, where he told us on this program that his stuff was so bad in the bullpen. It's the only time the legendary pitching coach Dave Duncan, went to my high school, by the way, Dave Duncan was walking with Dave Stewart. It was the Sky Dome then. And they're walking back, and Dave Duncan was like, "You all right?" Because his stuff was so bad in the bullpen. Location, velocity, it was all bad. And Dave, it's the only time Dave Duncan ever did that to Dave Stewart. "When are you all right?" as they're walking back. Yeah, he was all right. He threw a no-hitter.
12: I think it worked out.
13: Yeah, that's the last.
12: I think he had a nice career after that, too.
13: The last road no-no for the Athletics, Dave Stewart, at the Sky Dome. But after that, that was gut-wrenching. To then come back, blow them out the next day, and then went back-to-back extra innings games, which I think the last time we've done that was 2022.
12: Correct, it was, yep.
13: I mean, that's huge. You're showing some stones, and I don't care how bad the Angels are. You got to beat the Angels, right? If you really think you're going to be a legit team, you got to be able to play 500 baseball on the road. These are better than that on the road. And you got to play well against the bad teams, because the tough teams are, they're tough to beat. So you got to take care of the bottom feeders. And you didn't take care of the Giants at home, but you had to take care of the Angels. You take 3 of 4. And now you go down. You're in a stretch of 16 games, not easy. And now you go down and you take on a Padres team that, you know, knock on wood, their offense remains terrible. You know, what's held them up has been their bullpen. Their bullpen's really been really good. They're, what, 29-20? Correct. But their offensive numbers are terrible. It should be a good series, right? If the A's bats show up, in theory, San Diego doesn't have the firepower to match what we got.
12: No, one thing the A's have been really good at, and we saw it a couple times in the series against the Angels, is their ability to come back in games. They're now tied for the league lead, American League lead, in comeback wins with 14 with the Cleveland Guardians, another first place team. Mm-hmm. And they're 10-7 in one run games. So the A's are winning the close games and winning games coming back, something we haven't seen over the last few years. So it's good to see this team growing and winning in these situations. As you mentioned, what we saw in the extra innings with the plays by Alika Williams and Zach Geloff and Dela Hernandez, it's been great. It's not guys, the bigger names you think second up. It's not Soderstrom. It's not Rooker. It's not Butler. It's not Kurtz, even though Kurtz and Langley have incredible streaks going. It's the guys that are learning to play new positions and new guys that are stepping up for the A's, which is good to see.
13: Well, you took the air out of my balloon today. And we're like, oh, yeah, we're tied for first in the American League comeback wins. Well, who's number one? Obviously, it's a National League team, and you just, poof, the air. Yeah, Atlanta's got 17.
12: 17. That's... They're having a nice season.
13: They're having a pretty good year.
12: Acuna left the game early yesterday, too, so, oh boy.
13: They don't need him.
12: Well, they don't Drake Baldwin either. Don't need him.
13: Yeah, the oblique.
12: They'll have Sean Murphy. Well.
13: And what will be Sean Murphy? Remember everybody was worried about Sean Murphy? Once again, I do not disparage any former Athletics. We root for all of them. But there was a lot of people like, you're trading Sean Murphy. Like, Shea Langeliers is going to be better than Sean. Are we all good with Shea Langeliers and his 20-game on-base streak? Are we all good with that? Interesting note, though. Saw this today when we're speaking about, because right now, if you look at the standings, it's all the no-payroll teams are leading, right? Tampa's leading in the East, Cleveland's leading in the Central, and we are leading, and our payroll's up, but we're leading in the West. It's not the big payrolls leading.
12: If you want to take it one step, and the Brewers are leading Central in the National League. Yeah.
13: Scooble has now thrown his second bullpen since elbow surgery. I saw some video of it. That's right, Tarek Skubal. Oh my God, because what they found, it was only one loose body in his elbow. And whatever the new surgery is, he's already thrown two bullpens since the surgery. And Detroit is awful. You need to trade him. right? You can say, yeah, we're still in this. Or do you trade him? And there's going to be a lot of teams. I'm not saying us. I don't know. But there's going to be a lot of teams out there that it's a rental. So he's not as expensive. Would you like to have him if you're Tampa, if you're Milwaukee, if you're Cleveland, if you're the Athletics? You name the team. God, the Dodgers, can you imagine? I mean, somebody's going to go, because there's been this whole thing in the Athletic. Ken Rosenthal did this whole thing in the Athletic about the Angels not trading Ohtani, and one of the deals was with Tampa, and Junior Caminero, who was in AA at the time, was a part of a package that would have gone to Anaheim. Obviously, Anaheim would be better now with Junior Caminero.
12: What would you have played him in Rendon? How could you play them both?
13: Cool.
12: No thought of that one. See, no one thought about that hard-hitting
13: That's
12: question.
13: That's why you're the best in the business.
12: You're already paying Rendon. Where are you going to play Caminero at? I'm just saying. I'm not.
13: Move Neto to second, and you put Rendon at short.
12: Then he'd do that. You know,
13: maybe have Rendon play center and move Trout to left, and have Adele in right. I mean, you got to have Rendon on the field.
12: He's got to be in the lineup.
13: He's making $35 million. I mean, or whatever.
12: He's a champion.
13: Where did we weigh in on that? By the way, I want to say I weighed in on you keep Ohtani because you were still in it. You thought you had a chance to sign him. You didn't know it was going to go to 700. Now, it would have been a bad take by me. Won't be the first and won't be the last. But I think I weighed in on keeping Ohtani. Where'd you weigh in on?
12: I would have traded him.
13: Did you say that on the show, though?
12: I don't remember. That was years ago. I don't remember what I said yesterday.
13: And who knew Junior Caminero? Who's Junior Caminero in AA? Did anybody know? I mean, he's a dude's dude now.
12: Actually, I did know, Chris. You know me. I die through the minor leagues. I know everybody.
13: You were watching his games on YouTube?
12: It's like I told you how good Alika Williams was before he debuted with the Pirates.
13: Uh-huh.
12: 2020 uh-huh. First round pick.
13: You look back on now, I'd do that deal now.
12: I knew all about Mason Miller when he was pitching in the low minor leagues.
13: Yeah, but if they come to us and they want Leo DeVries, it's like, no. Gage Jump, no. Jamie Arnold, no. No chance. You're not getting rid of these guys. But the Scooble thing will get interesting now. Ever since I saw him throw, full-on bullpen and elbow surgery, you thought, he's going to be back before you know it, and he is going to have tremendous value.
12: Yeah, because the only guys I could think of that would be bigger names on the trade market this offseason or this upcoming trade deadline would be him, Joe Ryan of the Twins, Robbie Ray's on an expiring deal with the
13: Martin
12: Giants.
13: Martin Davis ain't going anywhere from the White Sox.
12: Yeah.
13: Joe Ryan has gone how many now appearances with at least six innings?
12: Yeah, he's been solid. He's 29, so you're trading for an older, getting up there starting pitcher, but he's been solid his last
13: Soriano,
12: couple years.
13: Soriano, who we saw last night with the Angels.
12: That's an interesting one. Like, Artie Moreno's already shown that he does that they don't want to trade guys, but I mean he's going to be a free agent.
13: Yeah.
12: Why would you hold on to him when you're going to be a team that's going to be rebuilding for a few years? What's he going to win for you?
13: Well, you look and on our way up here today. By the way, I got you here fast.
12: Well,
13: Talladega Nights, baby.
12: We paid homage to the late great Kyle Busch.
13: We had to get Mason Miller on because, baseball players now show up 12 hours before first pitch. We had to be here in San Francisco ready to go by 1:45.
12: So we left San Jose at 12:30.
13: I got you here.
12: Which means
13: you were panicked. No, I got you here.
12: I was panicked because I had to cut my 3-mile run short because I had to leave so early.
13: Yeah, I was straight. It was like the Indianapolis 500, which is this weekend.
12: You went from being Jimmy Johnson to being Richard Petty. Because no one knew that I was a NASCAR guy growing up in the Midwest, but I know my NASCAR.
13: Yeah, we got here on time. But something I want to say real quick, and first of all, we're listening to Joel Sherman. Joel Sherman, New York Post, MLB Network, one of the top writers, movers and shakers in our media baseball, was talking about how Monday is Memorial Day, and that's, for us, Game 54.
12: Correct, yep.
13: So you look at baseball in thirds. David Force and Billy Beane have always talked about your first 60 games, but we'll call it Memorial Day is the first third. And that's traditionally what you built in the offseason, you want to see play out the first third. The middle third is, how do we fix this team? Good or bad, right? Are we going to fix this team to try and win, or are we going to trade people? And then the last third is, well, there's, as David Forster said, once you've made the moves, the trade deadline, it's out of your control. And now you just watch. So we're coming up on the, all right, does it work what we did in the offseason? Clearly some teams said no. Red Sox booted their manager. Phillies booted their manager. Some people have already made trades. But now you'll start seeing, okay, now what do we do? Because all the norms that we have in baseball are all getting thrown out the window. We saw two managers fired. We're seeing trades early. So the no one makes trades. People are making trades now. So there's stuff going on. And I want to say kudos. All right. I'm not saying that we're ahead of the game here on A's Cast Live, because that's arrogant and that's not who we are. But we are on top of the game, I like to say. Because today was all about Detroit, about Scoobal on MLB Network. All their shows are talking, and all their shows were talking about how the way they like to platoon everybody in the splits has fallen apart with guys being injured. And now you're asking, you've told guys you're not good at something, but oh, now we need you to do that because we're injured and we have issues. Well, we were doing that yesterday. It was so interesting to watch MLB Network and us. We were doing that for you yesterday. Not tooting your horn, my horn. I'm just saying that's why we cover this game. It's just not A's, but we cover the game of baseball. And I think we do a damn good job of it. And so if we're doing topics before the network that's owned by the league is, yeah, feels good about that. We'd like to keep you up to date on everything that's going on. And we're going to talk about all the teams. And, you know, Mason Miller. Mason Miller's the best closer in the game. We know that. He's flourishing in San Diego. We've established a long relationship, and it's going to be cool bringing him to you. And it's kind of hard because you wish he was still here, but you understand it's a business and what Leo DeVries can be long-term. Brayden Nett, who is part of the deal, we had Ed Sprague Jr. on, the farm director, talk about this guy's a shot to be something really special.
12: Yeah, and DeVries is hitting like .296. He has 16 steals.
13: Leo's going to be.
12: He's been great. And then obviously Henry Baez is just coming back from an injury, so you have him. But yeah, but what Nett's been able to do when he's healthy has been impressive. And, you know, it's always hard to lose a guy like Mason Miller. But, I mean, you got four guys out of it. One of them could be a generational player. I think you make that trade, you know, 100 times out of 100.
13: Yeah, if Lee, you know, it's an if, but if Leo's going to All-Star games, you're going to be like, thank God we got this guy.
12: Can I ask you a question? Permission to rip the Giants for a second?
13: Oh, wow. You're going to rip the Giants in the studios San Francisco?
12: It has nothing to do with Buster Posey doing an interview with a local radio station here in the Bay Area and what he didn't say as the president of baseball ops. It's Patrick Bailey, huh? You traded him away because he couldn't hit.
13: Yeah, he hit a bomb.
12: He has more home runs than Matt Chapman. Remember that, Giants fans? The guy couldn't hit. He has more home runs than your third baseman, who has won since May or March. One. Sorry, I had to get that out because I know Giants fans.
13: So last night after I got home, I go outside, backyard, enjoying the beautiful night, and I'm watching Quick Pitch as I do every night, and I saw Bailey at a home run, and they got the samurai helmet putting him on him. I'm like, you got to be kidding. This guy couldn't hit water if he fell out of a boat in San Francisco. He then goes to Cleveland, and he's hitting a jack? Come on.
12: It was... When I saw that and I saw someone put the graphic up, it was like Patrick Bailey 2, Matt Chapman 1. I was like, oh, my God. I mean, that's where the state of where the Giants are at right now.
13: You go play for the vote coats thing. Hey, Stephen Vogt is a leader of men. I mean, he's changing things.
12: I mean, Tanner, I mean, they look good. I mean, they went on the end of the year run they went on last year to win the AL Central for the second year in a row was incredible. And it shows he won his second straight AL man. He's never not won Manager of the Year. Just remember that. Stephen Vogt has never managed and not won Manager of the Year.
13: So 2 years ago, Detroit got hot late.
12: The sneak in.
13: Right? And they were like, other than Scoobal, they were just openers, and they didn't really have a starting staff, and they were a great story.
12: That was when they traded Walker Buehler.
13: Last year, they fell apart at the end.
12: Jack Flaherty.
13: Last year, they fell apart. This year, they're falling apart early.
12: Yeah, they what as we enter play today, the they're 20-31.
13: They've got like a 20. They started the season with like a 70-something percent chance to make the playoffs. It's now down to 23.
12: It's a battle of two disappointing teams in the AL as the Tigers are on the road playing the Baltimore Orioles.
13: Nick Kurtz, you're going to hear from Mark Kotze that they're not talking about it. They're not talking about this streak. They're acting like this is a no hitter. Like no one talk about it. You know, like you can't talk to the pitcher. Don't talk about it. But the reality is, how are you not talking about this thing? It's 44 straight games. 44. And what's interesting about it, when you keep score every night, it's like no big deal. It's like he walks in the first inning or gets a base hit in the first or second at bat. It's every single night, not a big deal. It's been so much fun to cover. It's been so much fun to watch the historical names. So Mark McGwire, if you're listening on the A's radio network or on A's Cast, you can't see this. So we're putting up the graphic. Mark McGwire has the all-time record at 62. And that happened between 95 and 96. Mark McGwire also holds the single season record at 48. Nick Kurtz could tie that and break it on Monday and Tuesday at the ballpark in West Sacramento. Do you have the graphic for what Sarah Langs put up?
12: Of course I do.
13: So the great Sarah Langs put this up. Longest single season on base streaks, age 23 or younger since 1900. Ted Williams is your all-time leader at 69. Stan Musial at 55. And you look at the list, you got DiMaggio, you got Albert Pujols. You have right now at 44, you're tied with Williams again. I mean, these are the greats of the greats. Nick Kurtz is, what do you say? He's incredible. Yeah, I mean, it's this streak. He's hitting 302, 8 home runs, 36 RBIs, 19 extra base hits, 44 walks, 5 stolen bases, 31 runs, a 459 on base percentage, and a 987 OPS. And he really hasn't hit for a ton of power. The 8 home runs, but it's like his home runs per at bat is so far down from last year. But what he's becoming as a complete offensive, you know what? He's an offensive machine. That's what he is. 44 straight games. He's barely played a full season, and he has this ability to have such great patience, to understand not only his strike zone, but where he does damage in the strike zone. In Anaheim, you saw it a couple of times, just ripping balls back up the middle for RBIs. Can you imagine when he gets to that 27 and 28, when you really, like where you're seeing Shea Langeliers now, where a professional athlete, you're putting your mature, you're putting your prime where you physically are at your best as a man, and your mental side is at the same, like you're mixing. That's what your prime is. Your prime is just not where you are physical strength. Your prime is also who you are, your critical thinking, your mentality, your understanding of the game, of what you're trying to do. And it happens in all sports, right? You know, quarterbacks, we throw you in there, but it takes a full year for you to totally understand what your playbook is, what you're trying to implement, and at the same time knowing what the defense is trying to do to you, to where it all kind of, you kind of figure it out, and all of a sudden, wham, the light goes on and a quarterback's got it, and you're like, he's got it. And you watch him play and you go, he's special, right? You know, you got guys who come into the NBA and they kind of feel, you know, but all of a sudden as they start hitting 26, 27, 28, you start seeing, wow, this guy's a different player. It happens in all sports. So Nick Kurtz is not even close to that. And this is what you're getting? Can you imagine if he stays healthy? And that's always the big if with athletes. He stays healthy. My God, what he's going to be like in 4 years when he has even more knowledge and he's even more comfortable and he understands himself and the game so much more. This is what he's doing now. 44 straight. And it's like every night, it's like first at-bat's a walk. All right. We've highlighted it, but I don't know if we've really gone like the greatness of this streak. I do think, I don't want to jinx it either now that Kotze's in my head about this now. Where's some wood? Damn Kotze. I'm knocking on some wood here because Kotze kind of freaked me out because I'm like, hey, we're all talking about it. And Kotze, you're going to hear it. The Mark Kotze Show brought to you by Folsom Lake Ford. Mark Kotze told us nobody is talking about it in the clubhouse. And I'm like, really? We're talking about it all the time. We have to.
12: It's a talking point on every pregame show and postgame.
13: How do you not?
12: It's a big deal. I mean, I know Schwarber had 41 games last year, but Schwarber also wasn't 23 years old. Kyle Schwarber
13: was still great.
12: Yeah. And that was an early season like it is now. And Kurtz is continuing.
13: Can I go Moneyball?
12: You can always reference Moneyball.
13: Do I care how he gets on base?
12: You do not.
13: It's all he does is get on base. Now, I don't love when you talk about how great a guy is at walking, because if there's no one hitting behind him, what is your walk worth? Then you're just a big guy on first base.
12: Like Soto.
13: Like Jack Cust. Well, it's great he walks, but how are you going to get him home? I'd rather him swing the bat. That's a little Votto, too. I'd rather take him a chance with the bat than have him get stranded at first base over and over again. But Nick Kurtz is not that way. It's awesome. But Carlos Cortez leading off is going to happen again. I'm really liking that. Carlos, Lawrence Butler, gentlemen, we got to run the bases a little better. Carlos, the last couple nights, what are we doing? I mean, we've had some bad base running. Am I wrong on that?
12: No. I mean, Carlos, there's been a lot, and it touches us.
13: Carlos
12: two.
13: Getting thrown out. Second, Siri getting him yesterday at first. It's like, Carlos, I'm trying to get you in the starting lineup every day.
12: Yeah.
13: Yeah, it's great you get a hit, and then you get thrown out by Siri. You just can't do that. All right. We have a wonderful show remaining for you. We got Mason Miller is going to join us. Mason is just, you know what? He is just a really good, he's a good dude.
12: Yeah.
13: I didn't realize that, and you're going to hear, if you don't know, his wife's pregnant. So how do you not root for a guy like Mason Miller? His story, he's a type 1 diabetic. You know, it's my wife always asks about him because Dexcom, he's now doing advertising for Dexcom. But my daughter is a type 1 diabetic, and just talking to Mason over the years, he's an inspiration, super person. And I'm happy for him in San Diego. I am. Right now, this isn't like an old bad Padre team. This is a Padre team that's winning. They're getting 3 points. What did they get last year?
12: They had over $3 million.
13: No, they had well over three. Yeah. They had to set a franchise record. It was like 3.4 or something like that. They lost the Chargers. And ever since San Diego lost the Chargers, the Padres have reaped the reward. And so good times for him. So like all XAs, we're going to root for these guys because they were so good to us. And we're not going to forget that. All right, coming up next, Mason Miller. We'll also have the Mark Kotze Show all coming up right here on A's Cast Live.
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20: Nathan has taught me to embrace the moment. 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I'm old enough to be his grandfather. Will he be embarrassed to acknowledge me as his dad? I think the most important thing we can do is let them know that they're safe, that they're valued and cared for and loved, and that they're important.